0: Hi, Chris. Even though the elect are going through the second tribulation of spiritual judgment on the world, unlike the world, they will be able to tolerate their sufferings. As we see, we best see this in Romans 8, verse 18. And I'll take your response. Thanks.
1: Romans 8:18. For I reckon that the sufferings of this present time are not worthy to be compared with the glory which shall be revealed in us. Well, yeah, the Bible does indicate that the people of God will suffer even, you know, in normal times or times that are not the end of the world, in centuries past. God's people have suffered on the earth. Jesus said in John 16, in the world, you will have tribulation, but be of good cheer, I have overcome the world. So it's normative for the people of God in every generation and every century to suffer as they live their Christian life. It's at the time of the end that God has, in his plan, he has arranged for a great tribulation, judgment on the church, followed by another tribulation that he calls a recompense, judgment on the world. And it's a severe time of testing and trial on top of the normative experiences of the people of God, you know, the normal life experience of a Christian in this world. It intensifies at the time of the end, because let's look at it this way. 500 years ago, things were, you know, it was a sinful world, and much evil in the world, and so the people of God had tribulation in their lives, but at least they could go to, they had the comfort of going to a church, and they could enter into the church and find some fellowship and hear the word preached, and the Spirit of Christ was in the midst. And that has been the case for the 1955 years of the church age. But at the end of the church age, which is our time, we've lived through it. God judged the church, and Satan's spirit entered in, and the Spirit of Christ departed. So God commanded his people, get out of the church, go to the world. And we lost that that place that was on the earth to go to gather with like-minded people that and some of which the Lord had saved, and that was a great tribulation. It was a definite adding to the tribulation that is typical for a child of God. Well, yes, but at least during the time of great tribulation, the people of God had the comfort. Well, one thing, God raised up the electronic medium, and that has been an amazing comfort, radio and internet especially. But there was also the comfort in the great tribulation of knowing that God was still saving, and not only saving, but saving a great multitude. And that was very heartwarming and comforting to the people of God. Yes, it's sorrowful. The church age is over. Judgment's on the church, but thank God he's still saving. And so we got involved in the getting out of the gospel one last time unto salvation, and the Lord blessed it and saved the great multitude. And really that maintained our spirits. It kept our spirits up. This final push, and according to our understanding back then, that would be it. That would be it. And then the Lord would come and take us with the resurrection and the rapture, and finish the things for this earth, judgment day, only for the wicked for a literal 5 months, we thought. But we were wrong. We were incorrect about some of that understanding. It was Judgment Day, May 21, 2011, it began. But we did not realize that it was according to the will of God to leave his newly finished house, the house he had just built throughout all history, through the salvation of souls, that it was God's plan to submit it to the storm of the wrath of God, to let the wrath of God that would come upon the earth come upon that house as well. And looking at it now, we can see reasons for that, because God is the builder and maker of a city or this spiritual house, and to have a great terrible storm come against it, especially when there's another house that a fool built, and the storm destroys that other house quickly, demolishes it. It really serves to glorify God to submit that this finished house to these forces, because it really shows forth how well built it is, how strong it is, how sturdy, and it gives glory and honor to the architect, the Lord Jesus Christ. He built the house. And also he's the rock upon which it's built, and that's the reason why it stands. But it's God's plan. We read in Ecclesiastes, because sentence against an evil work is not executed speedily, then it says something about the fool's well, I better find that. I can't remember exactly what it says about the fool. In Ecclesiastes 8, verse 11, it says, because sentence against an evil work is not executed speedily, therefore the heart of the sons of men is fully set in them to do evil. So, because God brings a prolonged judgment, and it's not a single day, it's not executed speedily, but it's carried out over the course of times. And we saw that with the judgment on the church. Why did it take God 23 years to judge the church? Couldn't he have done it in a single day? Yes. Yes, he could have accomplished it. He could have sent warning ahead of time that on this date, I will end the church age. You must be out of the church by this date, because all within the church on that day will be bundled as tares. He could have done that, but he didn't do that. Instead, we had good advanced knowledge. Oh, it'll be a prolonged judgment. We didn't really, I think, use that kind of terminology. We didn't refer to it as a prolonged judgment. We just said, oh, it's a judgment on the church. And it began May 21, 1988, and it will continue 23 years until May 21, 2011. It was executed slowly. If it, it's not executed speedily. It was carried out very slowly. 23 years judgment. And the Lord used that for his own purposes. It gave, plenty of time. Although, again, God could have done it another way. And now he's doing the same thing with the judgment on the world. He's executing it slowly. It's judgment day, but we have to allow the Bible to define how long the day is. And there's a verse in Hebrews 3 where it speaks of the day of temptation in the wilderness when Israel wandered 40 years. And it speaks of God swearing in his wrath, they will not enter into his rest. So that was basically a judgment day. It called the day of temptation, but carried out over 40 years. And it was a slow judgment upon Israel. Their carcasses fell in the wilderness. When things are done over the course of decades, over the course of many years, it gives opportunity for those who, at first they're excited. And the Bible tells us about how seed is sown upon the hearts of men. And there are those who jump for joy, you know, initially. And people sometimes say, oh, they're on fire for the Lord. Well, it would be great if someone was on fire for the Lord and stayed on fire throughout their whole rest of their life. But unfortunately, what happens a lot, someone's on fire for the Lord and it starts to die out. It starts to die out. And God tells us about that with the soil, you know, falls on various ground. And when tribulation arises for the word's sake, then that fire is dampened and they're no longer that excited. Well, that's what's happened over two tribulations, over our 40 inclusive year period since 1994. We can look back and I know a lot of people that even before 1994, and we had Bible studies in the Philadelphia area in like row homes, and those row homes were filled to capacity. There would be 100 people in someone's living room or stretching out a little bit, but then after September 1994, most of them were gone. Most of them were gone. And then the Lord, see, began a process in 1994. He began officially to judge the church and also to send forth the latter rain. But God didn't fill us in up front and tell us every detail right at the beginning. And sometimes you find people, well, why doesn't God tell us? Why doesn't he tell us in advance? Well, even if he did, Jesus told them that he would go and on the third day rise, that he would go and die and third day rise again. And they didn't hear him. It's according to the will of God, and it was according to God's will that he give us the end of the world in stages. And you can see why. You can see why it might be discouraging when, say, 1994 doesn't happen or in the way we thought it would, or discouraging when we thought we would be raptured May 21, 2011. But on the other hand, let's say it's 1992 and God reveals to us, oh, by the way, starting in 1994, that's going to begin this 40-year grievous time of testing, great tribulation followed by a recompense of tribulation, and with the great tribulation, you'll lose the comfort of the church, and all churches will be under judgment, and that'll transition to judgment on the world. There'll be no salvation at all, because I will have completed salvation for the last 23 inclusive 22 years. And here we are, you know, like in 1992. And the weight of that information would have just, you know, who could bear it? Who could bear it? So the Lord in control, he had his end time plan all mapped out, of course, knew exactly what would happen. But I'll give them this much information here. Then I'll give more information here. And so we learn about the date of Judgment Day and the approach to that, May 21, 2011. But I'll give further information after that date. Yes, they'll be disappointed. They'll be disappointed, but this is according to the wisdom of God. And then we begin after May 21, 2011, over these 15 years now, we begin to learn more and more and more, and we have understanding regarding the purposes of God, and we look back and we see the carcasses, as it were, of so many that have fallen, returned to the world, returned to the church, returned to former doctrines, the slow execution of the wrath of God, it not being executed speedily, has served God's purposes of separating to get the wheat from the church, to find the sheep from the goats, and it, as we go ever further, it's a refining process. The gold, silver, precious stones are being more and more purified by the fires of judgment, whereas the wood, hay, and stubble is being burned up. So these are the things that are the tribulation. It's why we can even have this feeling of pressure applied, like being pressed, and spiritual flames are burning away dross, as it were, for a long period of time. And yet the elect are still here, and definitely, without any question, it has nothing to do with our own strength for any one of us. There's no way anyone could have the kind of stamina, spiritual stamina, that is called for over the course of this period of time. It is God holding us up. Those that are saved, he that endureth to the end will be saved. Well, that's the Spirit of God moving within. And how many times, if we were honest, I mean, publicly, we probably, yeah, of course, we're honest with the Lord, but how many times have we thought, oh, this is too much? This is too much. I've had enough. I've had enough, Lord. Let me go. Let me go. And yet, the day passes, and we get up the next day, or maybe it's a week, and we finally, we go through it, and we get up, and we say, oh, God has held me fast. He's kept me. Remember, that's what Jesus says. All that the Father has given me, I have lost none. He's kept us. And then sometimes, you know, over the course of this period, instead of, you know, our minds start to change and we start to think, no, I don't want to run. I don't want to get away from this anymore. I want to go to the end. I want to, by God's grace, I want to make it, you know, unless he takes me in death, but I want to go to the end of this 40-year period, and I want to stand. I want to stand through this whole period of time by the grace of God, and finish. So God's elect will, they will finish to the end. That day will come, and the Lord will make sure, and he'll bring them all the way through. But thank you for calling and sharing. Yes. And let's go now to the next person on the phone tonight. Welcome to our question and answer program. Please go ahead with your call.
2: Good night, Chris, and happy May 21 anniversary. It's a blessing how God has kept us all these years from bewilderment, shock, now comfort, and really excitement what is to come. I was thinking, Chris, and you can correct me on this. In Jonah chapter 4, verses 10 and 11. Could you read that?
1: Yeah. Jonah 4. Jonah 4, 10 and 11. Then said Jehovah, thou hast had pity on the gourd, for the which thou hast not labored, neither madest it grow, which came up in a night and perished in a night. And should not I spare Nineveh, that great city wherein are more than 60,000 persons that cannot discern between their right hand and their left hand, and also much cattle?
2: Kind of reminds me, Chris, of giving thine alms. Let not your right hand know what your left hand is doing. And it seems like those who were saved, the great multitude, right before May 21, they could be receiving tracts or hearing a really good study. But then they'll go back in the world, and maybe they'll listen to a motivational word, and or they'll tune in even to a pastor. And then they'll come back and they'll listen to e-Bible again, and then they'll go about their business. And it seems like they're bouncing around. And that's possibly the reason why we're not seeing spiritual growth at the moment, because maybe they're saved, but they can't tell their right hand from their left hand. So, you know, they could be getting nourished, but as far as seeing the fruit, they are just bouncing around until God's ready to work in them at his timing. So do you think that's a possibility? So if we go tracking, a lot of tracks go out. The life of a saved individual, every once in a while, they'll tune in and they'll hear the true gospel. They'll read the Bible on their own, but then they might go back to their sin. And, you know, it's like a process. Would you agree?
1: Well, yes, I think the drawing is a process. God's in control of that too. As far as here, with the right hand and the left hand, there's a couple of verses that have this right hand, left hand idea. One is in Deuteronomy 5, 31 and 32. Deuteronomy 5, and it says in verse 31, but as for thee, stand thou here by me, and I will speak unto thee all the commandments and the statutes and the judgments which thou shalt teach them, that they may do them in the land which I give them to possess it. Ye shall observe to do therefore as Jehovah your God has commanded you. He shall not turn aside to the right hand or to the left. So that's in the context of God's commandments and doing the commandments. Do not turn aside to the right or to the left. And in Joshua 23, in verse 6, it says, "Be ye therefore very courageous to keep and to do all that is written in the book of the law of Moses, that ye turn not aside therefrom to the right hand or to the left." So do the word of God written in the law of Moses, the book of the law, and not to the left, not to the right. So the word of God is not to the left, not to the right. And Nineveh was an Assyrian city. It was not a city of Israel. Israel, they had the word of God. In Assyria, they did not have the word of God. And God saved a great multitude. The people of Nineveh that were saved are the greatest number we see saved in the entire Old Testament. They are the great multitude of the Old Testament, and they're not Jews, because the Lord wanted to paint the picture of the end of the church age and the salvation of the great multitude outside the churches. The Jews would represent the church. If Jonah went to a city of Israel, it could have spiritual identification with a great multitude being saved in the church. But God sends them to Nineveh, and you can't miss it. It's a great multitude of people saved outside of Israel, outside of the church, and out there in the world. As we know, the latter rain period, 1994 to May 21, 2011, went to Muslim nations or communist nations or Buddhist or Hindu, just people who basically, for the most part, they did not have the Bible. They did not have the commandments. So they didn't know their left from their right. They didn't know the word of God at all. And I think that's the point that God is making. They cannot discern between their right hand and their left hand. That they don't realize their right and their left is contrary to the Bible, you know, the commandments of God, and in their idolatry and so forth. So I don't think this itself is saying that or presenting the idea that people who were saved, the great multitude, are kind of going here a little bit there and to the Bible a little bit. I don't think that's the, although it could be possible, for people who, you know, it's dependent on God's activation of the drawing. If someone's saved but they're not drawn, then they could be hooked up in another religion, Muslim. They could be hooked up in, even let's say they were saved at age 2 prior to May 21, and their parents brought them back to church, and now they're 17 or 18. In the church, or could be someone in secular society, just not hearing too much, even in Western civilization, because the church, you know, has had such a just not much of a presence over the course of the Great Tribulation. I don't know. Sometimes I wonder, well, how can someone be saved and they hear the truth of the Bible and then go from the truth of the Bible. But one thing we can understand is the majority of the great multitude are in lands where they're not hearing the truth of the Bible. They're in communist lands and Muslim lands or other lands where they're just not hearing family radio anymore. And they're not hearing the truth about the time we're in. And so there's no response because they're not hearing. That would probably be a 90 some percent of the great multitude. So I don't think anyone, say, in the US or Canada or Western Europe, who has gone from the Word of God, I would still say yes, there's some hope, but not much hope. It really is a little bit of hope. If they have heard the word of and gone from it, then if they have the spirit of Christ within, you don't typically go from the truth. The only reason I would say no, they're giving, well, they are giving every evidence they're not saved. It is, I would allow for the possibility, well, God has a plan to activate the drawing for that great multitude that is 95% or 97% of the total. And maybe that would impact the relatively few that are in the West. That would be the only little hope I think that remains. But thank you for calling and sharing. And let's go to the next caller tonight. Welcome to our open forum program. Please go ahead with your call.
3: Welcome to another episode of Questions from Children. I notice I have some fans there in the comments section on social media. They like it when I call with these questions, so I'll keep it up as long as I could. But, cut me off when you want, because there's quite a few here. There's like a dozen or so questions that I've got the last couple of weeks. The first one. First, let me preface this by saying there's a couple stories in the Bible, instances in the Bible where fat people are killed violently, like the guy who was stabbed with the sword and the fat went over the sword, and you had the other guy who fell off the chair and broke his neck, another fat person. Question is it a sin to be fat?
1: Well, you're referring to, I think it was Ehud, who was the deliverer, the judge, who killed the man in Judges 3. He was a king. In Judges chapter, Eglon, and God says, let's see, concerning Eglon, I think it says he was a very fat man, in Judges 3, we read in verse 14, so the children of Israel served Eglon, the king of Moab, 18 years. But when the children of Israel cried unto Jehovah, Jehovah raised them up a deliverer, Ehud, the son of Gera, a Benjamite, a man left-handed. And by him the children of Israel sent a present unto Eglon, the king of Moab. But Ehud made him a dagger, which had two edges of a cubit length. And he did gird it under his raiment upon his right thigh. And he brought the present unto Eglon, king of Moab. And Eglon was a very fat man. And so Ehud, the judge, God would raise up a judge to deliver Israel because Israel had been involved in apostasy, and the Lord would use enemy nations as a rod upon them. And then when they cried, he would raise up a judge to deliver them. Ehud is the judge. and he was left-handed, and he ends up saying there's a present. He goes into the king Eglon, a very fat man, and the present, or is the surprise, is he pulls a dagger with his left hand and he stabs Eglon, and the blade and the haft go into the fat and cover it. There is a picture there of wickedness. It says in Psalm 17 in verses 9 and 10, from the wicked that oppress me, from my deadly enemies who compass me about, they are enclosed in their own fat. With their mouth, they speak proudly. So there, God is likening fat to wickedness, and it was the fat that enclosed upon the blade of Ehud. Now the blade would have represented the word of God. The fact that Ehud is left-handed would identify with the judgment of God, because Christ identifies with the right hand. He's seated at the right hand of the Father. And so no mercy, no grace, which the right hand could identify with, but judgment, with Ehud being stabbed, and then the fat closes on the blade. So it is a picture of the wicked being enclosed in their own fat. And what would the fat signify as far as wickedness would be, our sins. It would be all kinds of lusts. People lust after a great many things and transgress God's law on a great many points. There's the lust of the eyes, and there's also the lust of the desire for sinful pleasure in eating. We can overindulge. God tells us that we should take all things in moderation. We should not overeat. We should not overdrink. We not actually a child of God should not drink alcohol at all, but all things should be at a certain level of moderation, except the word of God. We should indulge in studying the in reading the Bible, studying the Bible, diving full into the scriptures. That's where we should delight ourselves, and that's the problem with things of the world. When we overdo it, we should not take such delight in anything of the world. God tells us, love not the world, neither the things of the world. Food would be a thing of the world. Certain drinks, desserts, these are things of the world. And we should not love them. We can enjoy them in moderation. But the other man you mentioned was, I think it was Eli. Eli in 1 Samuel, he was a high priest, and he fell off a fence post. We read in 1 Samuel chapter 4, 1 Samuel 4, his sons, Hophni and Phinehas, had foolishly taken the Ark of the Covenant into battle with the Philistines, and it was a slaughter. God wasn't with Israel, and so the Philistines slaughtered the army and captured the Ark. And report came back to Eli. It says in 1 Samuel 4, in verse 10, and the Philistines fought, and Israel was smitten. And they fled every man into his tent. And there was a very great slaughter, for there fell of Israel 30,000 footmen. And the ark of God was taken, and the two sons of Eli, Hophni and Phinehas, were slain. And there ran a man of Benjamin out of the army and came to Shiloh the same day with his clothes rent and with earth upon his head. And when he came, lo, Eli sat upon a seat by the wayside. Oh, you're right. You're right. I thought he was on a fence. He's by a seat by the wayside watching, for his heart trembled for the ark of God. And when the man came into the city and told it, all the city cried out. And when Eli heard the noise of the crying, he said, what meaneth the noise of this tumult? And the man came in hastily and told Eli. Now Eli was 98 years old, and his eyes were dim that he could not see. And the man said unto Eli, I am he that came out of the army, and I fled today out of the army. And he said, what is there done, my son? And the messengers answered and said, Israel has fled before the Philistines. And there hath been also great slaughter among the people. And thy two sons also, Hophni and Phinehas, are dead, and the ark of God is taken. And it came to pass, when he made mention of the ark of God, that he fell from off the seat backward by the side of the gate, and his neck brake, and he died, for he was an old man and heavy, and he had judged Israel 40 years. So here Eli was old. He was 98, and very heavy. And so he was shocked to hear the report. It would have been tragic to hear of his sons, but once he heard about the ark, that was unthinkable. And he was so shocked, he fell back, and his weight more than likely caused him to keep going. He couldn't stop himself. And he fell off that seat backward and broke his neck. And so that points of falling backward, we can learn from that points to the judgment, being under the judgment of God. And we see that in the garden when Judas came with the soldiers to seize Christ. And Jesus should have called down fire from heaven like Elijah. I was trying to think, was it Elijah or Elisha? Like Elijah, he should have done that. But he had to go with them to fulfill the will of the Father that he go to the cross. So he substituted causing the men to fall backward. And so those who came when they came to apprehend him, and Christ said I forget the exact wording, and they fell backward. It's indicating they're under the judgment of God, and it made falling backward the substitute for calling down fire from heaven. And that further ties in with Revelation 13. It tells us of the beast and the image of the beast, and the fire would be called down from heaven. Satan would have that ability, no, not the actual fire from heaven, but to cause people to fall over backward, as the phenomenon that has taken place in many churches, they call being slain in the spirit. They fall backward. Now, some of it's probably not legitimate. Some of it may be. And of course, if it is, in any way supernatural, it is Satan who is involved in it, not God. God is performing no supernatural miracles or works of any kind. It would be satanic activity, and satanic activity that would be in evidence not of having the Spirit, which would mean you're saved, to be an evidence of being under the judgment of God, that you've fallen for a lie and You've been deceived and you have strong delusion to think that falling over backwards is, some good thing that is evidence of the Spirit's presence in your life. And all that's a big lie. No, it's evidence that God is not with you. God is angry with you. His wrath is upon you. So, as far as Eli, his weight was involved in his death concerning the falling backward, and it would probably be related also to wickedness, because he was the high priest. He had ultimate responsibility for the ark and for his sons who had long been doing wicked things in Israel, and he didn't deal with his sons concerning they should have been put out of the priesthood, and he didn't make sure that no one dare mishandle the ark the way it was mishandled going into that battle, and so it would point to the wickedness in the church enclosed in its own fat. That leads to the judgment of God.
3: Next question. There are some people I'd rather not tell. There's some people I'd rather not tell them about God because I'd rather not spend eternity with them, if at all possible.
1: What's the question?
3: I guess the question would be, what would, is it, if he, if the kid is thinking he's going to go, he's going to make it to heaven, say. But there's some people that he don't want to spend eternity with. You understand what I'm saying?
1: Yeah.
3: There's some people he doesn't like, so he doesn't want to tell them about the Lord because he has a hard enough time with them here in his short life on earth. Why risk that and having to spend eternity with some of these same people?
1: Well, unfortunately, what it does is, say it probably reveals not a very good understanding of salvation and who are saved. Because Christ did not come to call the righteous but sinners to repentance, and so if there is someone that you don't like, you don't like them for whatever reason, probably things they say to you or do to you or whatever, and could be sinful things, then the idea is that salvation, Christ would pay for all the individual's sins, but also would have saved the person and caused the person to be changed. And the same with the one who thinks I'm going to be in heaven, and so I don't want to share the Bible with this one because I don't want them in heaven. Well, it may be that the one who thinks he's going to be in heaven has too high a view of his own self. Kind of, I'm better than this one, this other one. The way that God tells us in the Bible is in a parable in Luke 18. He tells us about two men, and one of them has he's a sinner. He's a publican, and they were renowned in their time for basically, I don't know if it was always earned, but a reputation of being thieves. And the other one is a Pharisee. And the Pharisee would have been someone who would have had a reputation for keeping the law, doing good for righteousness. And so Christ tells the parable in Luke 18, it says in verse 9, "And he spake this parable unto certain which trusted in themselves that they were righteous and despised others. Two men went up into the temple to pray,

even as this publican. I fast twice in the week or twice in the Sabbath. I give tithes of all that I possess. And the publican, now, the Pharisee was, you know, speaking his good works. And the publican, standing afar off, would not lift up so much as his eyes unto heaven, but smote upon his breast, saying, God, be merciful to me, a sinner. That's it. That's it. Nothing that he has done. And he's not trying to compare himself with the Pharisee. It's just him and God. And he sees himself as a sinner to the point he beat upon his breast. Why would he beat upon his breast? Well, we read of the armor of God in Ephesians 6, and it refers to the breastplate of righteousness. So the breast is where you put the breastplate and can identify with righteousness. I have no righteousness. And in Isaiah 64, it says that all of our righteousnesses are as filthy rags. We, the one that God saves, has no standing before God, no righteousness we can present to, to lay claim on eternal life or bring us into heaven for this. Rather, we see our sin, and we see each one who becomes saved, if the Lord typically will work this out in their lives, we see ourselves as the worst of sinners. It says in 1 Timothy chapter 1, the Apostle Paul is moved to write in 1 Timothy 1 in verse 14. Well, I'll start in verse 13. It tells us about him, and he's speaking of himself, who was before a blasphemer and a persecutor and injurious, but I obtained mercy because I did it ignorantly in unbelief. And the grace of our Lord was exceeding abundant with faith and love, which is in Christ Jesus. This is a faithful saying and worthy of all acceptation, that Christ Jesus came into the world to save sinners, of whom I am chief. And to say I am chief means I'm first. I'm number one sinner. I'm chiefest of sinners. Nobody is a worse sinner than me, is what Paul is saying. And he also says, and remember, Paul's a pattern of the believers, that this saying is worthy of all acceptation. That is, for you and you and me and for every child of God, it is worthy that we come to that same understanding of ourselves, and we do without any kind of strange humility. We do come to recognize, because God shows us our sin. The more we're reading the Bible and the more sin we see, the more grace we see, but he shows us just how true it is that the sinner had a desperately wicked heart, deceitful above all things, and we were sinners, that was our nature, and so forth. So I guess what I would answer is that if I'm thinking that I will be in heaven and this one won't, and I don't want them there,
because

0: because he's too bad, you know, like a bad sinner, a chief sinner, then I don't understand my own sin and what I've been forgiven. If I did understand the degree of my sinful nature, then I would actually be more inclined to forgive that person, because Christ would have, I would recognize Christ would have forgiven me a great debt that I would have to marvel at. How could God forgive me such a multitude of sin that I'm guilty of? And here I see, you know, this one, and yes, he's saying some nasty things, and maybe he trips me when I walk by or whatever it is, but that's nothing. That's nothing. And so I would be praying for him. Oh, Father, could it be? Of course, we're no longer in the day of salvation, but I would be praying, oh, Father, could it be that you might have saved this man, this young man, before you shut the door, and having had mercy, have mercy on him, like you have had mercy upon me, and I don't deserve it. And I don't deserve it. It's all by your grace, unmerited favor towards me, and I thank you for it. We might be thinking too highly of ourselves, and that's not good as a true Christian. No, we don't go into that upper chamber, you know, exalt ourselves. We take the low place and we wait on the Lord for exaltation. But thank you for calling and sharing those questions from the young people. It is nice to hear them. We have come to the end of our time tonight. Well, because there's no other callers on the line, but we've come to the end of our program. Lord willing, we'll have another open forum program tomorrow night, 8 p.m. Eastern, and we hope you can join us then. But for now, may you have a good night, and may the Lord's perfect will be done.
1: 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Until next time, may the Lord's perfect will be done.

May 21st, 2011 began a time of trouble and desolation and much division. And based on much convincing evidence from the Holy Bible, the end could come sometime in the year 2033. In many places, the Holy Bible speaks often about this time, and one such place is in Revelation 19, verses 11 through 16, where we read, "And I saw heaven opened, and behold, a white horse, and he that sat upon him was called Faithful and True, and in righteousness he doth judge and make war. His eyes were as a flame of fire, and on his head were many crowns, and he had a name written, that no man knew but he himself. And he was clothed with a vesture dipped in blood, and his name is called the Word of God. And the armies which were in heaven followed him upon white horses, clothed in fine linen, white and clean. And out of his mouth goeth a sharp sword, that with it he should smite the nations, and he shall rule them with a rod of iron. And he treadeth the winepress of the fierceness and wrath of Almighty God. And he hath on his vesture and on his thigh a name written, King of Kings and Lord of Lords."

0: to eBible Fellowship's Bible Study. In this series of Bible studies, we'll be taking a closer look at the Bible's evidence for the completion of the prolonged judgment day and the end of the world occurring in the year 2033. And now here's your host and Bible teacher, Chris McCann.
1: Good evening and welcome to eBible Fellowship's Bible Study. This is study number 2 in our series on biblical evidence for the end in 2033. Now, last time we went to Ezekiel 33 and we read the passage where God speaks of the watchman who has a responsibility and a duty, if he see the sword come, to blow the trumpet and warn the people. And I pointed out how God's elect carried out this duty faithfully prior to May 21, 2011, with the worldwide proclamation of Judgment Day coming on that date. And, the Lord tells us in 1 Corinthians chapter 14, this very important statement, in verse 8, "For if the trumpet give an uncertain sound, who shall prepare himself to the battle?" That is, we're first told that when you see the sword come, and the sword would represent the wrath of God, when God reveals to you, because that was his intention all along, to seal up the information, much end-time information, including information having to do with the time or the duration of judgment on the church and then on the world, to seal it up in the Bible itself and bring it forth at the time of the end. That's the sword. And when the Lord reveals it finally, it was never possible to know that information until the end time was actually reached. And at that point, then God opens up the spiritual eyes or understanding of his people so that they come to know these things. They discern both time and judgment. And then they have an obligation to share that information with others. That's blowing the trumpet. Sharing the truth of the Bible, the Bible itself really is the trumpet, and sharing that truth is the trumpet sound. And God further tells us in that verse in 1 Corinthians 14, verse 8, that if the trumpet give an uncertain sound, who can prepare himself for the battle? And of course, the Bible typifies Judgment Day as a battle, the Battle of Armageddon. And so we look back now and we see incredibly that for a prolonged period of time, I don't know exactly how long it was, but for a few years, the people of God were proclaiming a certain date that they had learned from the Bible as God revealed biblical calendar and all kinds of information, locked it in, that May 21 in 2011 would be Judgment Day, the first day of judgment. And then that was, again, trumpeted all over the earth. It was on tracks. It was broadcast over electronic medium, through radio, through internet, through television. It was on people's T-shirts. It was advertising on taxis and buses and bus stop stands and billboards. And there were track trips people were taking all over the world to various nations, and within the United States, there was a caravan going forth with that plastered on these trucks, these caravans, campers, that the Bible guarantees it. May 21, 2011, exclamation point. The Bible guarantees it. This was a certain sound. That is definite. I don't think even the worst critic could deny. Well, yes, it was certainly proclaimed with certainty, and that is because of God. Now, I'm sure there are people who might listen to these studies and not believe it and think, no, that was because of you and your group or Family Radio and Mr. Camping, that was not because of God, because it didn't happen. And we won't get into that right now. The truth is, it did happen, and that's why there has been this drastic change across the face of the earth. Because Judgment Day has come, did come on the date God warned it would come, and had his people proclaim and declare to all the world it would come with certainty on May 21, 2011. Because of that is the reason why the nations are falling apart at this time. But again, you know, that's maybe we'll get into certain aspects of that as we go along, but not at this point, not in this beginning opening, you know, presentation of what this study will get into. And at this time, we're talking, if you remember, we're talking why this present Bible study series on the end of the world in 2033 is not intended in any way as a warning. It is not meant to get people scared so that they will go to God and take warning. Take warning because they're hearing the sound of the trumpet. Well, no. No, that's why I'm going through this. The trumpet sound has already been trumpeted. It was already blown leading up to May 21, 2011. The time to take warning is before the day of judgment comes, before God shuts the door, before he ends his salvation program. There's a couple of verses in Zephaniah that stresses this truth. In Zephaniah chapter 2, we read in verse 1, and it would do anyone good to read chapter 1 of Zephaniah, which has everything to do with the day of the Lord. I'll read a few verses. Verse 14 of Zephaniah 1. The great day of Jehovah is near. It is near and hasteth greatly, even the voice of the day of Jehovah. The mighty man shall cry there bitterly. That day is a day of wrath, a day of trouble and distress, a day of wasteness and desolation, a day of darkness and gloominess, a day of clouds and thick darkness, a day of the trumpet and alarm against the fenced cities and against the high towers. And so following that, we begin chapter 2. And in chapter 2 of Zephaniah, verse 1, it says, gather yourselves together, yea, gather together, O nation not desired, before the decree bring forth. Now, obviously, it's referring back to this day of wrath. And God has warned about the day of wrath, judgment day, throughout the whole history of the world, since man's fall into sin. Really, all throughout the Bible, he has warned people, the day is coming. Come to him, go to the Lord, before the day come. And that's his point here, before the decree bring forth, before the day passes the chaff, before the fierce anger of Jehovah come upon you, before the day of Jehovah's anger come upon you, seek ye Jehovah, O ye meek of the earth, which have wrought his judgment, seek righteousness, seek meekness. It may be ye shall be hid in the day of Jehovah's anger. You see, before, because that is the crucial time. That's the crucial time. Before the day of his anger is the day of salvation. It's the day of mercy and grace. It's the time wherein God would still bestow salvation to sinners, still grant mercy to those that don't deserve it, still forgive the sins of men. So come to him before. That was really the underlying purpose, the underlying meaning of warning the world, and the element of mercy is implied in the warning. May 21, 2011, Judgment Day, with an exclamation point. Was it just to scare everyone and frighten everyone and tell them of their coming doom? No, it was to warn them. It was the trumpet sounding to take warning. And the way to take warning would be to seek Jehovah, as it says in Zephaniah 2:3, to seek his righteousness, seek meekness, and all of that is in Christ. All of that is in salvation. Seek the God who has made a way possible for you to be spared, for you to escape the day of his wrath and to be delivered from final destruction. And everyone knows this. Everyone knows this. I don't have to tell you. You know that was the implication. Go to God. Go to his word, the Bible. Cry out for mercy. The people of God were telling that to anyone who would listen. And it was implied in the message itself, just like with the message that God sent to Nineveh. What was the message God sent to Nineveh? Did he send Jonah? Jonah, now I want you to go to this city of Nineveh, and I want you to tell them I love them. I have a wonderful plan for their life. And won't they please accept me? Of course, no, that was not the message of God. That's all unbiblical, unfaithful wickedness that the church has trapped and ensnared multitudes with. It's all lies and it's a false gospel. What message did God send with Jonah? And it was a one-sentence message, wasn't it? Let's turn there and we'll see. This is the message of God to the Ninevites in Jonah chapter 3, in verse 1. And the word of Jehovah came unto Jonah the second time, saying, Arise, go unto Nineveh, that great city, and preach unto it the preaching that I bid thee. So Jonah arose and went unto Nineveh according to the word of Jehovah. See that? Preach the preaching that I bid thee. And Jonah went. Jonah went according to the word of Jehovah. Now Nineveh was an exceeding great city of 3 days' journey. And Jonah began to enter into the city a day's journey. And he cried and said, Yet 40 days, and Nineveh shall be overthrown. Let's see, that's 1, 2, 3, 4, 5, 6, 8 words. 8 words. The preaching that God bid Jonah to preach. Yet 40 days, which is a timeline. It's a timeline. It has a beginning point. It has an ending point. What happens after 40 days? And Nineveh shall be overthrown. The wrath of God. Judgment Day. Judgment Day coming to the city of Nineveh. And so the Ninevites, they heard this message from Jonah, and they said, Oh, we're going to eat, drink, and be merry, and just live the few days we have remaining. Or they mocked Jonah and they ridiculed him, and they laughed in his face, and they continued living their sinful lives. Is that what happened? No, no. We read in verse 5 of Jonah 3, "So the people of Nineveh believed God and proclaimed a fast and put on sackcloth from the greatest of them, even to the least of them, for word came unto the king of Nineveh, and he arose from his throne, and he laid his robe from him and covered him with sackcloth and sat in ashes. And he caused it to be proclaimed and published through Nineveh by the decree of the king and his nobles, saying, Let neither man nor beast, herd nor flock, taste anything. Let them not feed nor drink water. But let man and beast be covered with sackcloth and cry mightily unto God. Yea, let them turn everyone from his evil way and from the violence that is in their hands. Who can tell if God will turn and repent and turn away from his fierce anger that we perish not?" You see, even though the message was all judgment, yet 40 days and Nineveh shall be overthrown. Not a word that God would have mercy. Not a word that if someone repented or turned or sat in sackcloth and ashes, God would spare them. Yet it was implied in the fact that Jonah had come at all. If God was not interested in mercy, why would he send his prophet to give them that warning? And you see, Jonah was the watchman. Jonah was performing the role of a watchman before the day come, before he was sent, and he warned the people, and they took warning. Many of Nineveh were saved, and that's how God designed it to be, before the decree, before the day passes the chaff, and so forth, before the day of his fierce anger come upon you. Then there is this gracious period of time, and the Bible would identify it as the day of salvation, this glorious, blessed period of time wherein man could have become saved. And yet, once the day comes, once the day of May 21, 2011 arrives, you know, there was ample, plentiful time of forewarning, and the gospel was multiplied across the face of the earth so that tremendous numbers of people heard that message, more so than at any time in all previous history. Billions heard in one way or another that message of Judgment Day. And then came the day. Then came the day, and the door shut. And the door shut. Now, afterward, after May 21, 2011, and that's where we're at, all this time since, we're living in the world in the day of judgment. This whole elongated period of time, several years up till now, and according to biblical evidence that we will discuss in this series of studies, all the way until 2033, we have a few more years to go. The entire 22-year, actual year, 23-inclusive year period, is likened by God to the day, a single day of judgment. And we'll show how the Bible proves that. There's biblical precedent for making that statement. And now in this time, there's no longer a role for a watchman. And that's why we at eBible Fellowship are not trying to warn you. And we want to get this point across very clearly. We're not trying to frighten anyone into the kingdom of God. We're not trying to do anything but share the truths of the Word of God, the Bible. Now, someone might wonder and question why okay, if you're not trying to warn us about 2033, what are you trying to do? And we'll have to get into answering that question in our next study. But the short answer would be that when it comes to the end of the world, the information the Bible gives for the people of God is, you know, the people, the unsaved hear the end of the world, the end of life, the end of everything. But the same information presented to someone who has become born again, truly saved, it has a completely different meaning, because the end of the world is the beginning of eternal life. As far as they're concerned, it's the beginning of a new heaven and a new earth. It is the beginning of life in the very presence of God, with all possible joy and blessedness and peace and love and everything good. The end of the world to the elect child of God is the removal of everything dirty and filthy and ugly, that the contamination of sin in our own body and in all those around us, and the corruption of sin in the world, all the curse that has come to this earth will be gone forever, and a pure, perfect earth, new heaven and new earth, a pure, perfect, holy, spotless new creation will be brought forth. So for the saint, for the true elect, this information is not anything that scares them. It actually accomplishes to encourage them and to comfort their soul. And we'll look at a passage when we get together in our next study where God speaks of the last day and the end of the world, and then he tells us to comfort one another with these words.
0: 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Until our next Bible study, may the Lord's perfect will be done.

0: Welcome to eBible Fellowship Scripture and Song. The nature of this program is to take a look at the hymns that have been written to glorify God.
1: Hello, everyone. This is Bob Grandy, and I'll be speaking about our next hymn on Scripture and Song titled, O Come, My Soul, Bless Thou the Lord. As we will see, this hymn is based on several verses selected from Psalm 103. Let's take a look at the lyrics of the first stanza. O come, my soul, bless thou the Lord thy Maker, and all within me bless his holy name. Bless thou the Lord, forget not all his mercies, his pardoning grace and saving love proclaim. Now compare those lyrics written by the hymn's author to those written by God in Psalm 103, verses 1 to 3, a psalm of David. Bless Jehovah, O my soul, and all that is within me. Bless his holy name. Bless Jehovah, O my soul, and forget not all his benefits, who forgiveth all thine iniquities, who healeth all thy diseases. We know from the Bible that God elected David and all of God's other chosen people before Christ paid for all of his people's sins at the foundation of the world in eternity past. In Psalm 103, David is speaking on behalf of all of God's elect, because only God's elect have living souls. Only God's elect are even qualified and able to truly thank God for his pardoning grace and saving love, for forgiving all of their sins. Here is the chorus that is sung after each stanza. Bless him forever, wondrous in might. Bless him, his servants, that in his will delight. And here is the Bible verse that I believe the chorus is based on, Psalm 103, verse 21. Bless ye Jehovah, all ye his hosts, ye ministers of his that do his pleasure. In the chorus, we see God's servants delighting in his will. It's possible that the hymn writer was given this idea after reading how David, under the inspiration of the Holy Spirit, wrote about God's hosts and ministers that do God's pleasure, which would be another way of saying that they obey God's will. Here are the lyrics we will sing in the second stanza. His love is like a father's to his children, tender and kind to all who fear his name. For well he knows our weakness and our frailty. He knows that we are dust. He knows our frame. It's easy to see that the second stanza was taken from Psalm 103, verses 13 and 14. Like as a father pitieth his children, so Jehovah pitieth them that fear him, for he knoweth our frame, he remembereth that we are dust. The word pitieth is a Hebrew word with the Strong's number 7355. It's found 47 times in the Old Testament and translated as mercy 32 times and compassion 8 times. Another example of how God pitied or had mercy and compassion on all of his elect before the door to salvation was shut on May 21, 2011, is found in the parable of the prodigal son. We read in Luke 15, verses 21 to 24, And the son said unto him, Father, I have sinned against heaven and in thy sight, and am no more worthy to be called thy son. But the father said to his servants, Bring forth the best robe, and put it on him, and put a ring on his hand, and shoes on his feet. And bring hither the fatted calf, and kill it, and let us eat, and be merry. For this my son was dead, and is alive again. He was lost, and is found. And they began to be merry. The third stanza is sung using these beautiful lyrics. We fade and die like flowers that grow in beauty, like tender grass that soon will disappear. But evermore the love of God is changeless, still shown to those who look to him in fear. I think the writer of the third stanza did a good job describing the truth found in God's beautiful, eternal lyrics in Psalm 103, verses 15 to 17. As for man, his days are as grass. As a flower of the field, so he flourisheth, for the wind passeth over it, and it is gone, and the place thereof shall know it no more. But the mercy of Jehovah is from everlasting to everlasting upon them that fear him, and his righteousness unto children's children. And we will sing the fourth and final stanza, which has these lyrics. High in the heavens his throne is fixed forever. His kingdom rules o'er all from pole to pole. Bless ye the Lord through all his wide dominion. Bless his most holy name, O thou my soul. We can quickly see that Psalm 103 verse 19 provided the hymn writer with the foundation to write stanza 4. We read in that verse, Jehovah hath prepared his throne in the heavens, and his kingdom ruleth over all. And in Psalm 103, verse 22, Bless Jehovah, all his works in all places of his dominion. Bless Jehovah, O my soul. The Bible teaches that God had allowed Satan to rule over this world ever since Adam and Eve obeyed Satan and sinned in the Garden of Eden a little over 13,000 years ago. Satan was also given permission by God to rule over all churches and congregations at the time the church age came to an end due to its apostasy. This occurred in the year 1988, according to God's perfect timetable. Christ abandoned all churches on May 21, 1988, and then officially began to pour out his cup of wrath on them on September 7, 1994. When God's spiritual wrath on the whole world began on May 21, 2011, Jesus Christ deposed Satan from all rule and authority. On that day, Jesus became King of Kings and Lord of Lords, reigning from his judgment throne mentioned in the fourth stanza. There is much evidence in the Bible that Christ will pour out his spiritual judgment on the world until sometime in the year 2033. As a result, this could be the year that Jesus will destroy this earth and universe. After that, he will reign over the new heavens and a new earth, as we read in Isaiah 65, verse 17. For behold, I create new heavens and a new earth, and the former shall not be remembered, nor come into mind. And now let's listen to the hymn, O Come My Soul, Bless Thou the Lord.

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Hello, and welcome to another segment of Types and Figures. We're going to be speaking about thirst today. Have you ever been thirsty? Well, of course you have. Everyone has experienced thirst to one degree or another at some point, and in some places where water happens to be scarce, quenching one's thirst is a matter of life and death. And since all people have experienced thirst on a hot day, God has chosen this image as an excellent figure to illustrate an extremely important spiritual truth. We read in Psalm 42:1, "As the hart panteth after the water brooks, so panteth my soul after thee, O God. My soul thirsteth for God, for the living God. When shall I come and appear before God?" In these verses, God is picturing His Word as the ultimate thirst quencher. Men realize that when they thirst physically, water is necessary to satisfy their body's longing for a drink. And likewise, in the spiritual realm, there is a necessity for a man created in the image of God to drink in God Himself. Since the Word of God is likened to water elsewhere in the Scriptures, we can see how a person would go about doing this. The Lord developed His salvation program by saving certain people and giving them new souls. Now, within the new spirits of these men and women, a thirst for God has been built in, a thirst that can only be satisfied by the words of the Bible. The things of this world will not and cannot satisfy this spiritual longing for Christ. No riches, no pleasures, no love for or from other people will ever quench the deep-seated desire of the soul of the redeemed sinner. Nothing but God, through His Word, the Bible, can ever quench this spiritual thirst. In the Gospel of Matthew, the Lord also assures us that this intense spiritual thirst of the soul of His elect will indeed be quenched. We read in Matthew chapter 5, verse 6, "Blessed are they which do hunger and thirst after righteousness, for they shall be filled." So the next time the heat index climbs and you begin to think about having a nice, cool glass of water to satisfy your developing thirst, consider for a minute the Bible's exclusive ability to satisfy the longing soul of a sinner. And that's this segment of Types and Figures, Thirst. Until our next segment, may the Lord grant us greater spiritual understanding of His Word.

Where's that Bible verse? God tells us in Romans 15, verse 4, "For whatsoever things were written aforetime were written for our learning, that we through patience and comfort of the Scriptures might have hope." During this time, I'll slowly read and then repeat 5 random verses from the King James Bible, but I will not tell you where they are located in God's Word, the Bible. So listen carefully and try to identify which Bible book, chapter, and even the verse number where each verse can be found. Here's the first verse. "But strong meat belongeth to them that are of full age, even those who by reason of use have their senses exercised to discern both good and evil." I'll read it again. "But strong meat belongeth to them that are of full age, even those who by reason of use have their senses exercised to discern both good and evil." Here's the second verse. "And also of the son of the bondwoman will I make a nation, because he is thy seed." I'll read it again. "And also of the son of the bondwoman will I make a nation, because he is thy seed." Here's the third verse. "And the number of them that lapped, putting their hand to their mouth, were 300 men, but all the rest of the people bowed down upon their knees to drink water." I'll read it again. "And the number of them that lapped, putting their hand to their mouth, were 300 men, but all the rest of the people bowed down upon their knees to drink water." Here's the fourth verse. "Doth not wisdom cry, and understanding put forth her voice?" Here it is again. "Doth not wisdom cry, and understanding put forth her voice?" Here's the fifth verse. "And the third day there was a marriage in Cana of Galilee, and the mother of Jesus was there." I'll read it again. "And the third day there was a marriage in Cana of Galilee, and the mother of Jesus was there." And we'll be back in a moment to discover where these scriptures are located in God's Word, the Bible.

Okay, it's time to find out where today's verses are located in the Bible. Here's the first verse. But strong meat belongeth to them that are of full age, even those who by reason of use have their senses exercised to discern both good and evil. That verse is Hebrews chapter 5, verse 14. Hebrews 5, 14. Here's the second verse. And also of the son of the bondwoman will I make a nation, because he is thy seed. That verse is Genesis chapter 21, verse 13. Genesis 21, 13. Here's the third verse. And the number of them that lapped, putting their hand to their mouth, were 300 men. But all the rest of the people bowed down upon their knees to drink water. That verse is Judges chapter 7, verse 6. Judges 7, verse 6. Here's the fourth verse. Doth not wisdom cry, and understanding put forth her voice? That verse is Proverbs chapter 8, verse 1. Proverbs 8, 1. Here's the fifth verse. And the third day there was a marriage in Cana of Galilee, and the mother of Jesus was there. That verse is John chapter 2, verse 1. John 2, 1. Thank you for joining us today to discover Where's That Bible Verse? And remember what God tells us in Psalm 119, verse 105. Thy word is a lamp unto my feet and a light unto my path.

Well, greetings, Bible lovers. This is Guy Berry, and welcome to today's edition of eBible Fellowship's Bible Quiz. In John 5, in verse 39, we read the words of Christ, "Search the Scriptures, for in them ye think ye have eternal life, and they are they which testify of me." And here we are again, gang. It's another eBible Fellowship Bible Quiz. Question number one. Fill in the blank. In the book of James, we read, "The effectual fervent prayer of a blank man availeth much." Fill in that blank. In the book of James, we read, "The effectual fervent prayer of a blank man availeth much." Number two. Which one of these women was not a queen? Esther, Vashti, Athaliah, or Zeruiah? Which one of these women was not a queen? Esther, Vashti, Athaliah, or Zeruiah? Number three. Which of these men was one of the 12 disciples? Mark, Luke, Timothy, or Philip? Which of these men was one of the 12 disciples? Mark, Luke, Timothy, or Philip? Number four, in the parable of the talents, what did the wicked man who received one talent do with it? In the parable of the talents, what did the wicked man who received one talent do with it? And number five, fill in the blank. In James we read, "And the prayer of faith shall save thee, blank, and the Lord shall raise him up." Fill in that blank. In James we read, "And the prayer of faith shall save thee, blank, and the Lord shall raise him up." We'll hear those answers in a moment.

And let's hear today's answers. Number one, fill in the blank. In the book of James, we read, "The effectual fervent prayer of a righteous man availeth much." That's James 5:16. The effectual fervent prayer of a righteous man availeth much. James 5:16. Number two, which one of these women was not a queen? Esther, Vashti, Athaliah, or Zeruiah? Zeruiah was not a queen. We read of Vashti in Esther 1:9. We read of Esther in Esther 2:17. We read of Athaliah in 2 Kings 11:3. Those three women were queens. Zeruiah was not a queen. Zeruiah was David's sister. You read that in 1 Chronicles 2:15 and 16. Number three, which of these men was one of the 12 disciples? Mark, Luke, Timothy, or Philip? That was Philip. You read that in John 1:43. Philip was one of the 12 disciples. Those other three men were not. John 1:43. Number four, in the parable of the talents, what did the wicked man who received one talent do with it? He hid it in the earth. You read that in Matthew 25, verses 14 to 18. The man who received one talent hid it in the earth. And you read that in Matthew 25, 14 to 18. And number five, fill in the blank. In James we read, "And the prayer of faith shall save the sick, and the Lord shall raise him up." That's James 5:15. "And the prayer of faith shall save the sick, and the Lord shall raise him up." James 5:15. That's our eBible Fellowship Bible quiz for today. And may God bless your study in His Word.

0: Welcome to eBible Fellowship's Bible Study. In this series of Bible studies, we'll be taking a closer look at the Bible's evidence for the completion of the prolonged judgment day and the end of the world occurring in the year 2033. And now here's your host and Bible teacher, Chris McCann.
1: Good evening and welcome to eBible Fellowship's Bible Study. This is study number 2 in our series on biblical evidence for the end in 2033. Now, last time we went to Ezekiel 33 and we read the passage where God speaks of the watchman who has a res-

0: responsibility and a duty if he see the sword come to blow the trumpet and warn the people. And I pointed out how God's elect carried out this duty faithfully prior to May 21, 2011, with the worldwide proclamation of Judgment Day coming on that date. And, you know, the Lord tells us in 1 Corinthians chapter 14, this very important statement in verse 8, "For if the trumpet give an uncertain sound, who shall prepare himself to the battle?" That is, we're first told that when you see the sword come, and the sword would represent the wrath of God, when God reveals to you, because that was his intention all along, to seal up the information, much end time information, including information having to do with the time or the duration of judgment on the church and then on the world, to seal it up in the Bible itself and bring it forth at the time of the end. That's the sword. And when the Lord reveals it finally, it was never possible to know that information until the end time was actually reached. And at that point, then God opens up the spiritual eyes or understanding of his people so that they come to know these things. They discern both time and judgment. And then they have an obligation to share that information with others. That's blowing the trumpet. Sharing the truth of the Bible. The Bible itself really is the trumpet. And sharing that truth is the trumpet sound. And God further tells us in that verse in 1 Corinthians 14, verse 8, that if the trumpet give an uncertain sound, who can prepare himself for the battle? And of course, the Bible typifies Judgment Day as a battle, the Battle of Armageddon. And so, you know, we look back now and we see incredibly, that for a prolonged period of time, I don't know exactly how long it was, but for a few years, the people of God were proclaiming a certain date that they had learned from the Bible as God revealed biblical calendar and all kinds of information, locked it in, that May 21 in 2011 would be Judgment Day, the first day of judgment. And then that was, again, trumpeted all over the earth. It was on tracks. It was broadcast over electronic medium, through radio, through internet, through television. It was on people's T-shirts. It was advertising on taxis and buses and bus stop stands and billboards. And there were track trips people were taking all over the world to various nations. And within the United States, there was a caravan going forth with that plastered on these trucks, these caravans, campers, that the Bible guarantees it. May 21, 2011, exclamation point. The Bible guarantees it. This was a certain sound. That is definite. I don't think even the worst critic could deny. Well, yes, it was certainly proclaimed with certainty. And that is because of God. Now, I'm sure there are people who might listen to these studies and not believe it and think, no, that was because of you and your group or Family Radio and Mr. Camping, that that was not because of God, because it didn't happen. And we won't get into that right now. That it the truth is it did happen, and that's why there has been this drastic change across the face of the earth. It because Judgment Day has come, did come on the date God warned it would come and had his people proclaim and declare to all the world it would come with certainty on May 21, 2011. Because of that is the reason why the nations are falling apart at this time. But again, you know, that's maybe we'll get into certain aspects of that as we go along, but not at this point, not in this beginning opening, you know, presentation of what this study will get into. And at this time, we're talking, if you remember, we're talking why this present Bible study series on the end of the world in 2033 is not intended in any way as a warning. It is not meant to get people scared so that they will go to God and take warning. Take warning because they're hearing the sound of the trumpet. Well, no. No, that's why I'm going through this. The trumpet sound has already been trumpeted. It was already blown leading up to May 21, 2011. The time to take warning is before the day of judgment comes, before God shuts the door, before he ends his salvation program. There's a couple of verses in Zephaniah that stresses this truth. In Zephaniah chapter 2, we read in verse 1, and it would do anyone good to read chapter 1 of Zephaniah, which has everything to do with the day of the Lord. I'll read a few verses. Verse 14 of Zephaniah 1. The great day of Jehovah is near. It is near and hasteth greatly. Even the voice of the day of Jehovah. The mighty man shall cry there bitterly. That day is a day of wrath, a day of trouble and distress, a day of wasteness and desolation, a day of darkness and gloominess, a day of clouds and thick darkness, a day of the trumpet and alarm against the fenced cities and against the high towers. And so following that, we begin chapter 2. And in chapter 2 of Zephaniah, verse 1, it says, gather yourselves together, yea, gather together, O nation not desired, before the decree bring forth. Now, obviously, it's referring back to this day of wrath. And God has warned about the day of wrath, Judgment Day, throughout the whole history of the world, since man's fall into sin. Really, all throughout the Bible, he has warned people and warned people, the day is coming. Come to him, go to the Lord, before the day come. And that's his point here, before the decree bring forth, before the day passes the chaff, before the fierce anger of Jehovah come upon you, before the day of Jehovah's anger come upon you, seek ye Jehovah, O ye meek of the earth, which have wrought his judgment. Seek righteousness, seek meekness. It may be ye shall be hid in the day of Jehovah's anger. You see, before, because that is the crucial time. That's the crucial time. Before the day of his anger is the day of salvation. It's the day of mercy and grace. It's the time wherein God would still bestow salvation to sinners, still grant mercy to those that don't deserve it, still forgive the sins of men. So come to him before. That was really the underlying purpose, the underlying meaning of warning the world, and the element of mercy is implied in the warning. May 21, 2011, Judgment Day, with an exclamation point. Was it just to scare everyone and frighten everyone and tell them of their coming doom? No, it was to warn them. It was the trumpet sounding to take warning. And the way to take warning would be to seek Jehovah, as it says in Zephaniah 2:3, to seek his righteousness, seek meekness, and all of that is in Christ. All of that is in salvation. Seek the God who has made a way possible for you to be spared, for you to escape the day of his wrath and to be delivered from final destruction. And everyone knows this. Everyone knows this. I don't have to tell you. You know that was the implication. Go to God. Go to his word, the Bible. Cry out for mercy. The people of God were telling that to anyone who would listen. And it was implied in the message itself, just like with the message that God sent to Nineveh. What was the message God sent to Nineveh? Did he send Jonah? Jonah, now I want you to go to this city of Nineveh, and I want you to tell them I love them. I have a wonderful plan for their life. And won't they please accept me? Of course, no, that was not the message of God. That's all unbiblical, unfaithful wickedness that the church has trapped and ensnared multitudes with. It's all lies and it's a false gospel. What message did God send with Jonah? And it was a one sentence message, wasn't it? Let's turn there and we'll see. This is the message of God to the Ninevites in Jonah chapter 3. In verse 1, and the word of Jehovah came unto Jonah the second time, saying, Arise, go unto Nineveh, that great city, and preach unto it the preaching that I bid thee. So Jonah arose and went unto Nineveh according to the word of Jehovah. See that? Preach the preaching that I bid thee. And Jonah went. Jonah went according to the word of Jehovah. Now Nineveh was an exceeding great city of 3 days' journey, and Jonah began to enter into the city a day's journey, and he cried and said, Yet 40 days, and Nineveh shall be overthrown. Let's see, that's 1, 2, 3, 4, 5, 6, 8 words. 8 words. The preaching that God bid Jonah to preach. Yet 40 days, which is a timeline. It's a timeline. It has a beginning point. It has an ending point. What happens after 40 days? And Nineveh shall be overthrown. The wrath of God. Judgment Day. Judgment Day coming to the city of Nineveh. And so the Ninevites, they heard this message from Jonah. And they said, oh, we're going to eat, drink, and be merry, and just live the few days we have remaining. Or they mocked Jonah, and they ridiculed him, and they laughed in his face, and they continued living their sinful lives. Is that what happened? No. We read in verse 5 of Jonah 3, So the people of Nineveh believed God and proclaimed a fast and put on sackcloth from the greatest of them, even to the least of them, for word came unto the king of Nineveh, and he arose from his throne, and he laid his robe from him and covered him with sackcloth and sat in ashes, and he caused it to be proclaimed and published through Nineveh by the decree of the king and his nobles, saying, Let neither man nor beast, herd nor flock, taste anything. Let them not feed nor drink water, but let man and beast be covered with sackcloth, and cry mightily unto God. Yea, let them turn everyone from his evil way, and from the violence that is in their hands. Who can tell if God will turn and repent, and turn away from his fierce anger, that we perish not? You see, even though the message was all judgment, yet 40 days and Nineveh shall be overthrown. Not a word that God would have mercy. Not a word that if someone repented or turned or sat in sackcloth and ashes, God would spare them. Yet it was implied in the fact that Jonah had come at all. If God was not interested in mercy, why would he send his prophet to give them that warning? And you see, Jonah was the watchman. Jonah was performing the role of a watchman before the day come, before he was sent, and he warned the people, and they took warning. Many of Nineveh were saved, and that's how God designed it to be. Before the decree, before the day passes the chaff, and so forth, before the day of his fierce anger come upon you, then there is this gracious period of time. And the Bible would identify it as the day of salvation, this glorious, blessed period of time wherein man could have become saved. And yet, once the day comes, once the day of May 21, 2011 arrives, you know, there was ample, plentiful time of forewarning, and the gospel was multiplied across the face of the earth so that tremendous numbers of people heard that message, more so than at any time in all previous history. Billions heard in one way or another that message of Judgment Day. And then came the day. Then came the day, and the door shut. And the door shut. Now, afterward, after May 21, 2011, and that's where we're at, all this time since, we're living in the world in the day of judgment. This whole elongated period of time, several years up till now, and according to biblical evidence that we will discuss in this series of studies, all the way until 2033, we have a few more years to go. The entire 22-year, actual year, 23-inclusive year period, is likened by God to the day, a single day of judgment. And we'll show how the Bible proves that. There's biblical precedent for making that statement. And now in this time, there's no longer a role for a watchman. And that's why we at eBible Fellowship are not trying to warn you. And we want to get this point across very clearly. We're not trying to frighten anyone into the kingdom of God. We're not trying to do anything but share the truths of the Word of God, the Bible. Now, someone might wonder and question why. Okay, if you're not trying to warn us about 2033, what are you trying to do? And we'll have to get into answering that question in our next study. But the short answer would be that when it comes to the end of the world, the information the Bible gives for the people of God is, you know, the people, the unsaved, hear the end of the world, the end of life, the end of everything. But the same information presented to someone who has become born again, truly saved, it has a completely different meaning, because the end of the world is the beginning of eternal life, as far as they're concerned, It's the beginning of a new heaven and a new earth. It is the beginning of life in the very presence of God, with all possible joy and blessedness and peace and love and everything good. The end of the world to the elect child of God is the removal of everything dirty and filthy and ugly, that the contamination of sin in our own body and in all those around us, and the corruption of sin in the world, all the curse that has come to this earth will be gone forever, and a pure, perfect earth, new heaven and new earth, a pure, perfect, holy, spotless new creation will be brought forth. So for the saint, for the true elect, this information is not anything that scares them. It actually accomplishes to encourage them and to comfort their soul. And we'll look at a passage when we get together in our next study where God speaks of the last day and the end of the world, and then he tells us to comfort one another with these words.
1: 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Until our next Bible study, may the Lord's perfect will be done.

0: We welcome you to eBible Fellowship's Bible Reading Program. We read in 2 Timothy 3, verse 16, "All Scripture is given by inspiration of God and is profitable for doctrine, for reproof, for correction, for instruction in righteousness." Now, let's begin our Bible Reading Program.
1: In the beginning, God created the heaven and the earth. And the earth was without form and void, and darkness was upon the face of the deep, and the Spirit of God moved upon the face of the waters. And God said, "Let there be light," and there was light. And God saw the light, that it was good, and God divided the light from the darkness. And God called the light day, and the darkness he called night. And the evening and the morning were the first day. And God said, "Let there be a firmament in the midst of the waters, and let it divide the waters from the waters." And God made the firmament, and divided the waters which were under the firmament from the waters which were above the firmament, and it was so. And God called the firmament heaven, and the evening and the morning were the second day. And God said, "Let the waters under the heaven be gathered together unto one place, and let the dry land appear." And it was so. And God called the dry land earth, and the gathering together of the waters he called seas. And God saw that it was good. And God said, "Let the earth bring forth grass, the herb yielding seed, and the fruit tree yielding fruit after his kind, whose seed is in itself upon the earth." And it was so. And the earth brought forth grass and herb yielding seed after his kind, and the tree yielding fruit, whose seed was in itself after his kind. And God saw that it was good. And the evening and the morning were the third day. And God said, "Let there be lights in the firmament of the heaven to divide the day from the night, and let them be for signs and for seasons and for days and years. And let them be for lights in the firmament of the heaven to give light upon the earth." And it was so. And God made two great lights, the greater light to rule the day, and the lesser light to rule the night. He made the stars also. And God set them in the firmament of the heaven to give light upon the earth, and to rule over the day and over the night, and to divide the light from the darkness. And God saw that it was good. And the evening and the morning were the fourth day. And God said, "Let the waters bring forth abundantly the moving creature that hath life, and fowl that may fly above the earth in the open firmament of heaven." And God created great whales, and every living creature that moveth, which the waters brought forth abundantly, after their kind, and every winged fowl after his kind. And God saw that it was good. And God blessed them, saying, "Be fruitful and multiply, and fill the waters in the seas, and let fowl multiply in the earth." And the evening and the morning were the fifth day. And God said, "Let the earth bring forth the living creature after his kind, cattle and creeping thing, and beast of the earth after his kind." And it was so. And God made the beast of the earth after his kind, and cattle after their kind, and everything that creepeth upon the earth after his kind. And God saw that it was good. And God said, "Let us make man in our image, after our likeness, and let them have dominion over the fish of the sea, and over the fowl of the air, and over the cattle, and over all the earth, and over every creeping thing that creepeth upon the earth." So God created man in his own image. In the image of God created he him, male and female created he them. And God blessed them, and God said unto them, "Be fruitful and multiply, and replenish the earth, and subdue it, and have dominion over the fish of the sea, and over the fowl of the air, and over every living thing that moveth upon the earth." And God said, "Behold, I have given you every herb bearing seed, which is upon the face of the earth, and every tree in the which is the fruit of a tree yielding seed, to you it shall be for meat. And to every beast of the earth, and to every fowl of the air, and to everything that creepeth upon the earth, wherein there is life, I have given every green herb for meat." And it was so. And God saw everything that he had made, and behold, it was very good. And the evening and the morning were the sixth day. Genesis 2. Thus the heavens and the earth were finished, and all the host of them. And on the seventh day God ended his work which he had made, and he rested on the seventh day from all his work which he had made. And God blessed the seventh day and sanctified it, because that in it he had rested from all his work which God created and made. These are the generations of the heavens and of the earth when they were created, in the day that the Lord God made the earth and the heavens. And every plant of the field before it was in the earth, and every herb of the field before it grew, for the Lord God had not caused it to rain upon the earth, and there was not a man to till the ground. But there went up a mist from the earth, and watered the whole face of the ground. And the Lord God formed man of the dust of the ground, and breathed into his nostrils the breath of life, and man became a living soul. And the Lord God planted a garden eastward in Eden, and there he put the man whom he had formed. And out of the ground made the Lord God to grow every tree that is pleasant to the sight and good for food, the tree of life also in the midst of the garden, and the tree of knowledge of good and evil. And a river went out of Eden to water the garden, and from thence it was parted and became into four heads. The name of the first is Pison, that it is which compasseth the whole land of Havilah, where there is gold. And the gold of that land is good. There is Delium and the onyx stone. And the name of the second river is Gihon. The same it is that compasseth the whole land of Ethiopia. And the name of the third river is Hiddekel, that it is which goeth toward the east of Assyria, and the fourth is the Euphrates. And the Lord God took the man and put him into the garden of Eden to dress it and keep it. And the Lord God commanded the man, saying, Of every tree in the garden thou mayest freely eat, but of the tree of the knowledge of good and evil thou shalt not eat of it. For in the day that thou eatest thereof thou shalt surely die. And the Lord God said, It is not good that the man should be alone. I will make him an helpmeet for him. And out of the ground the Lord formed every beast of the field, and every fowl of the air, and brought them unto Adam to see what he would call them. And whatsoever Adam called every living creature, that was the name thereof. And Adam gave names to all the cattle, and to the fowl of the air, and to every beast of the field. But for Adam there was not found an helpmeet for him. And the Lord God caused a deep sleep to fall upon Adam, and he slept. And he took one of his ribs, and closed up the flesh instead thereof. And the rib which the Lord God had taken from man made he a woman, and brought her unto the man. And Adam said, This is now bone of my bones, and flesh of my flesh. She shall be called woman, because she was taken out of man. Therefore shall a man leave his father and his mother, and shall cleave unto his wife, and they shall be one flesh. And they were naked, the man and his wife, and were not ashamed. Genesis 3. Now the serpent was more subtle than any beast of the field which the Lord God had made. And he said unto the woman, Yea, hath God said, Ye shall not eat of every tree of the garden? And the woman said unto the serpent, We may eat of the fruit of the trees of the garden, but of the fruit of the tree which is in the midst of the garden, God hath said, Ye shall not eat of it, neither shall ye touch it, lest ye die. And the serpent said unto the woman, Ye shall not surely die. For God doth know that in the day ye eat thereof, then your eyes shall be opened, and ye shall be as gods, knowing good and evil. And when the woman saw that the tree was good for food, and that it was pleasant to the eyes, and a tree to be desired to make one wise, she took of the fruit thereof, and did eat, and gave also unto her husband with her, and he did eat. And the eyes of them both were opened, and they knew that they were naked, and they sewed fig leaves together, and made themselves aprons. And they heard the voice of the Lord God walking in the garden in the cool of the day. And Adam and his wife hid themselves from the presence of the Lord God among the trees of the garden. And the Lord God called unto Adam and said unto him, Where art thou? And he said, I heard thy voice in the garden, and I was afraid, because I was naked, and I hid myself. And he said, Who told thee that thou wast naked? Hast thou eaten of the tree whereof I commanded thee that thou shouldst not eat? And the man said, The woman whom thou gavest to be with me, she gave me of the tree, and I did eat. And the Lord God said unto the woman, What is this that thou hast done? And the woman said, The serpent beguiled me, and I did eat. And the Lord God said unto the serpent, Because thou hast done this, thou art cursed above all cattle, and above every beast of the field. Upon thy belly shalt thou go, and dust shalt thou eat all the days of thy life. And I will put enmity between thee and the woman, and between thy seed and her seed. It shall bruise thy head, and thou shalt bruise his heel. Unto the woman he said, I will greatly multiply thy sorrow and thy conception. In sorrow shalt thou bring forth children, and thy desire shall be to thy husband, and he shall rule over thee. And unto Adam he said, Because thou hast hearkened unto the voice of thy wife, and hast eaten of the tree of which I

and he begat Enoch. And Jared lived after he begat Enoch 800 years, and begat sons and daughters. And all the days of Jared were 962 years, and he died. And Enoch lived 65 years, and begat Methuselah. And Enoch walked with God after he begat Methuselah 300 years, and begat sons and daughters. And all the days of Enoch were 365 years. And Enoch walked with God, and he was not, for God took him. And Methuselah lived 187 years, and begat Lamech. And Methuselah lived, and he begat Lamech 782 years, and begat sons and daughters. And all the days of Methuselah were 969 years, and he died. And Lamech lived 182 years, and begat a son. And he called his name Noah, saying, This same shall comfort us concerning our work and toil of our hands, because of the ground which the Lord hath cursed. And Lamech lived after he begat Noah 595 years, and begat sons and daughters. And all the days of Lamech were 777 years, and he died. And Noah was 500 years old, and Noah begat Shem, Ham, and Japheth. Genesis 6. And it came to pass, when men began to multiply on the face of the earth, and daughters were born unto them, that the sons of God saw the daughters of men, that they were fair, and they took them wives of all which they chose. And the Lord said, My spirit shall not always strive with man, for that he also is flesh. Yet his days shall be 120 years. There were giants in the earth in those days, and also after that, when the sons of God came in unto the daughters of men, and they bare children to them, the same became mighty men, which were of old men of renown. And God saw that the wickedness of man was great in the earth, and that every imagination of the thoughts of his heart was only evil continually. And it repented the Lord that he had made man on the earth, and it grieved him at his heart. And the Lord said, I will destroy man whom I have created from the face of the earth, both man and beast, and the creeping thing, and the fowls of the air, for it repenteth me that I have made them. But Noah found grace in the eyes of the Lord. These are the generations of Noah. Noah was a just man, and perfect in his generations, and Noah walked with God. And Noah begat 3 sons, Shem, Ham, and Japheth. The earth also was corrupt before God, and the earth was filled with violence. And God looked upon the earth, and behold, it was corrupt, for all flesh had corrupted his way upon the earth. And God said unto Noah, The end of all flesh has come before me, for the earth is filled with violence through them, and behold, I will destroy them with the earth. Make thee an ark of gopher wood, rooms shalt thou make in the ark, and shalt pitch it within and without with pitch. And this is the fashion which thou shalt make it of. The length of the ark shall be 300 cubits, the breadth of it 50 cubits, and the height of it 30 cubits. A window shalt thou make to the ark, and in a cubit shalt thou finish it above. And the door of the ark shalt thou set in the side thereof, with lower, second, and third stories shalt thou make it. And behold, I, even I, do bring a flood of waters upon the earth, to destroy all flesh, wherein is the breath of life from under heaven, and everything that is in the earth shall die. But with thee will I establish my covenant, and thou shalt come into the ark, thou and thy sons and thy wife, and thy sons' wives with thee. And of every living thing of all flesh, 2 of every sort shalt thou bring into the ark, to keep them alive with thee, they shall be male and female. Of fowls after their kind, and of cattle after their kind, of every creeping thing of the earth after his kind, 2 of every sort shall come unto thee, to keep them alive. And take thou unto thee of all food that is eaten, and thou shalt gather it to thee, and it shall be food for thee and for them. Thus did Noah, according to all that God commanded him, so did he.

Genesis 7. And the Lord said unto Noah, Come thou and all thy house into the ark, for thee have I seen righteous before me in this generation. Of every clean beast thou shalt take to thee by sevens, the male and his female, and of beasts that are not clean by two, the male and his female. Of fowls also of the air by sevens, the male and the female, to keep seed alive upon the face of all the earth. For yet 7 days, and I will cause it to rain upon the earth, 40 days and 40 nights, and every living substance that I have made will I destroy from off the face of the earth. And Noah did according unto all that the Lord commanded him. And Noah was 600 years old when the flood of waters was upon the earth. And Noah went in, and his sons and his wife, and his sons' wives with him, into the ark, because of the waters of the flood. Of clean beasts, and of beasts that are not clean, and of fowls, and of everything that creepeth upon the earth, there went in two and two unto Noah into the ark, the male and the female, as God had commanded Noah. And it came to pass after 7 days that the waters of the flood were upon the earth. In the 600th year of Noah's life, in the 2nd month, the 17th day of the month, the same day were all the fountains of the great deep broken up, and the windows of heaven were opened. And the rain was upon the earth 40 days and 40 nights. In the selfsame day entered Noah and Shem and Ham and Japheth, the sons of Noah and Noah's wife, and the three wives of his sons with them, into the ark. They and every beast after his kind, and all the cattle after their kind, and every creeping thing that creepeth upon the earth after his kind, and every fowl after his kind, every sort of every bird. And they went in unto Noah into the ark, two and two of all flesh, wherein is the breath of life. And they that went in male and female of all flesh, as God hath commanded him. And the Lord shut him in. And the flood was 40 days upon the earth, and the waters increased, and bare up the ark, and it was lifted above the earth. And the waters prevailed, and were increased greatly upon the earth, and the ark went upon the face of the waters. And the waters prevailed exceedingly upon the earth, and all the high hills that were under the whole heaven were covered. 15 cubits upward did the waters prevail, and the mountains were covered. And all flesh died that moved upon the earth, both of fowl and of cattle, and of beast, and of every creeping thing that creepeth upon the earth, and every man. All in whose nostrils was the breath of life, of all that was in the dry land, died. And every living substance was destroyed which was upon the face of the ground, both men and cattle, and the creeping things, and the fowl of the heaven, and they were destroyed from the earth. And Noah only remained alive, and they that were with him in the ark. And the waters prevailed upon the earth 150 days. Genesis 8. And God remembered Noah, and every living thing, and all the cattle that was with him in the ark. And God made a wind to pass over the earth, and the waters assuaged. The fountains also of the deep, and the windows of heaven were stopped, and the rain from heaven was restrained. And the waters returned from off the earth continually, and after the end of the 150 days the waters were abated. And the ark rested in the 7th month, on the 17th day of the month, upon the mountains of Ararat. And the waters decreased continually until the 10th month. In the 10th month, on the 1st day of the month, were the tops of the mountains seen. And it came to pass at the end of 40 days that Noah opened the window of the ark which he had made, and he sent forth a raven, which went forth to and fro, until the waters were dried up off the earth. Also he sent forth a dove from him, to see if the waters were abated from off the face of the ground. But the dove found no rest for the sole of her foot, and she returned unto him into the ark, for the waters were on the face of the whole earth. Then he put forth his hand, and took her, and pulled her in unto him into the ark. And he stayed yet other 7 days. And again he sent forth the dove out of the ark. And the dove came in to him in the evening, and lo, in her mouth was an olive leaf plucked off. So Noah knew that the waters were abated from off the earth. And he stayed yet other 7 days, and sent forth the dove, which returned not again unto him any more. And it came to pass in the 601st year, in the 1st month, the 1st day of the month, the waters were dried up from off the earth.
And Noah removed the covering of the ark and looked, and behold, the face of the ground was dry. And in the second month, on the 27th day of the month, was the earth dried. And God spake unto Noah, saying, Go forth of the ark, thou and thy wife, and thy sons' wives with thee. Bring forth with thee every living thing that is with thee of all flesh, both of fowl and of cattle, and of every creeping thing that creepeth upon the earth, that they may breed abundantly in the earth, and be fruitful and multiply upon the earth. And Noah went forth, and his sons and his wife, and his sons' wives with him. Every beast, every creeping thing, and every fowl, and whatsoever creepeth upon the earth, after their kinds, went forth out of the ark. And Noah builded an altar unto the Lord, and took of every clean beast, and of every clean fowl, and offered burnt offerings on the altar. And the Lord smelled a sweet savour, and the Lord said in his heart, I will not again curse the ground any more for man's sake, for the imagination of man's heart is evil from his youth, neither will I again smite any more every living thing, as I have done. While the earth remaineth, seed time and harvest, and cold and heat, and summer and winter, and day and night shall not cease. Genesis 9. And God blessed Noah and his sons, and said unto them, Be fruitful, and multiply, and replenish the earth. And the fear of you and the dread of you shall be upon every beast of the earth, and upon every fowl of the air, upon all that moveth upon the earth, and upon all the fishes of the sea. Into your hand are they delivered. Every moving thing that liveth shall be meat for you. Even as the green herb have I given you all things. But flesh with the life thereof, which is the blood thereof, shall ye not eat. And surely your blood of your lives will I require. At the hand of every beast will I require it, and at the hand of man. At the hand of every man's brother will I require the life of man. Whoso sheddeth man's blood, by man shall his blood be shed, for in the image of God made he man. And you, be ye fruitful and multiply, bring forth abundantly in the earth and multiply therein. And God spake unto Noah and to his sons with him, saying, And I, behold, I establish my covenant with you and with your seed after you, and with every living creature that is with you, of the fowl, of the cattle, of every beast of the earth with you, from all that go out of the ark to every beast of the earth. And I will establish my covenant with you, neither shall any flesh be cut off any more by the waters of a flood, neither shall there be any more a flood to destroy the earth. And God said, This is the token of the covenant which I make between me and you, and every living creature that is with you, for perpetual generations. I do set my bow in the cloud, and it shall be for a token of a covenant between me and the earth. And it shall come to pass, when I bring a cloud over the earth, that the bow shall be seen in the cloud, and I will remember my covenant, which is between me and you, and every living creature of all flesh. And the waters shall no more become a flood to destroy all flesh. And the bow shall be in the cloud, and I will look upon it, that I may remember the everlasting covenant between God and every living creature of all flesh that is upon the earth. And God said unto Noah, This is the token of the covenant which I have established between me and all flesh that is upon the earth. And the sons of Noah that went forth of the ark were Shem, and Ham, and Japheth. And Ham is the father of Canaan. These are the three sons of Noah, and of them was the whole earth overspread. And Noah began to be an husbandman, and he planted a vineyard. And he drank of the wine, and was drunken, and he was uncovered within his tent. And Ham, the father of Canaan, saw the nakedness of his father, and told his two brethren without. And Shem and Japheth took a garment, and laid it upon both their shoulders, and went backward, and covered the nakedness of their father, and their faces were backward, and they saw not their father's nakedness. And Noah awoke from his wine, and knew what his youngest son had done unto him. And he said, Cursed be Canaan, a servant of servants shall he be unto his brethren. And he said, Blessed be the Lord God of Shem, and Canaan shall be his servant. God shall enlarge Japheth, and he shall dwell in the tents of Shem, and Canaan shall be his servant. And Noah lived after the flood 350 years, and all the days of Noah were 950 years, and he died.

Genesis 10. Now these are the generations of the sons of Noah, Shem, Ham, and Japheth. And unto them were born sons after the flood. The sons of Japheth, Gomer, and Magog, and Madai, and Javan, and Tubal, and Meshech, and Tiras. And the sons of Gomer, Ashkenaz, and Riphath, and Togarmah. And the sons of Javan, Elisha, and Tarshish, Kittim, and Dodanim. By these were the isles of the Gentiles divided in their lands, every one after his tongue, after their families in their nations. And the sons of Ham, Cush, and Mizraim, and Phut, and Canaan. And the sons of Cush, Seba, and Havilah, and Sabta, and Rama, and Sabteca, and the sons of Rama, Sheba, and Dedan. And Cush begat Nimrod. He began to be a mighty one in the earth. He was a mighty hunter before the Lord, wherefore it is said, even as Nimrod the mighty hunter before the Lord. And the beginning of his kingdom was Babel, and Erech, and Akkad, and Calne, in the land of Shinar. Out of that land went forth Ashur, and builded Nineveh, and the city Rehoboth, and Calah. And Rezin between Nineveh and Calah, the same is a great city. And Mizraim begat Ludim, and Anamim, and Lahabim, and Naphtuhim, and Pethrusim, and Calusim, out of whom came Philistim, and Captorim. And Canaan begat Sidon his firstborn, and Heth, and the Jebusite, and the Amorite, and the Girgashite, and the Hivite, and the Arkite, and the Sinite, and the Arvadite, and the Zemarite, and the Hamathite, and afterward were the families of the Canaanites spread abroad. And the border of the Canaanites was from Sidon, as thou comest to Gerar, unto Gaza, and thou goest unto Sodom, and Gomorrah, and Admah, and Zeboim, even unto Lasha. These are the sons of Ham, after their families, after their tongues, in their countries, and in their nations. Unto Shem also, the father of all the children of Eber, the brother of Japheth the elder, even to him were children born. The children of Shem, Elam, and Ashur, and Arphaxad, and Lud, and Aram, and the children of Aram, Uz, and Hul, and Geta, and Mash, and Arphaxad begat Salah, and Salah begat Eber. And unto Eber were born two sons. The name of one was Peleg, for in his days was the earth divided, and his brother's name was Joktan. And Joktan begat Almodad, and Shelef, and Hazarmavet, and Jerah, and Hadoram, and Uzal, and Dikla, and Obal, and Abimael, and Sheba, and Ophir, and Havilah, and Jobab, and all these were the sons of Joktan. And their dwelling was from Mesha, as thou goest unto Sephar, a mount of the east. These are the sons of Shem, after their families, after their tongues, in the lands, after their nations. These are the families of the sons of Noah, after their generations, in their nations. And by these were the nations divided in the earth after the flood. Genesis 11. And the whole earth was of one language and one speech. And it came to pass, as they journeyed from the east, that they found a plain in the land of Shinar, and they dwelt there. And they said to one another, Go to, let us make brick, and burn them thoroughly. And they had brick for stone, and slime had they for mortar. And they said, Go to, let us build a city and a tower, whose top may reach unto heaven. And let us make a name, lest we be scattered abroad upon the face of the whole earth. And the Lord came down to see the city and the tower, which the children of men builded. And the Lord said, Behold, the people is one, and they have all one language. And this they begin to do, and now nothing will be restrained from them, which they have imagined to do. Go to, let us go down, and there confound their language, that they may not understand one another's speech. So the Lord scattered them abroad from thence upon the face of all the earth, and they left off to build the city. Therefore is the name of it called Babel, because the Lord did there confound the language of all the earth. And from thence did the Lord scatter them abroad upon the face of all the earth. These are the generations of Shem. Shem was 100 years old, and begat Arphaxad 2 years after the flood. And Shem lived after he begat Arphaxad 500 years, and begat sons and daughters.
And Arphaxad lived 530 years and begat Salah. And Arphaxad lived after he begat Salah 403 years and begat sons and daughters. And Salah lived 30 years and begat Eber. And Salah lived after he begat Eber 403 years and begat sons and daughters. And Eber lived 430 years and begat Peleg. And Eber lived after he begat Peleg 430 years and begat sons and daughters. And Peleg lived 30 years and begat Reu. And Peleg lived after he begat Reu 209 years and begat sons and daughters. And Reu lived 230 years and begat Serug. And Reu lived after he begat Serug 207 years and begat sons and daughters. And Serug lived 30 years and begat Nahor. And Serug lived after he begat Nahor 200 years and begat sons and daughters. And Nahor lived 29 years and begat Terah. And Nahor lived after he begat Terah 119 years and begat sons and daughters. And Terah lived 70 years and begat Abram, Nahor, and Haran. Now these are the generations of Terah. Terah begat Abram, Nahor, and Haran begat Lot. And Haran died before his father Terah in the land of his nativity, in Ur of the Chaldees. And Abram and Nahor took them wives. The name of Abram's wife was Sarai, and the name of Nahor's wife Milcah, the daughter of Haran, the father of Milcah, and the father of Iscah. But Sarai was barren, she had no child. And Terah took Abram his son, and Lot the son of Haran, his son's son, and Sarai, his daughter-in-law, his son Abram's wife, and they went forth with them from Ur of the Chaldees to go into the land of Canaan, and they came unto Haran and dwelt there. And the days of Terah were 205 years, and Terah died in Haran. Genesis 12. Now the Lord said unto Abram, Get thee out of thy country, and from thy kindred, and from thy father's house, unto a land that I will shew thee. And I will make of thee a great nation, and I will bless thee, and make thy name great, and thou shalt be a blessing. And I will bless them that bless thee, and curse them that curseth thee, and in thee shall all families of the earth be blessed. So Abram departed as the Lord had spoken unto him, and Lot went with him. And Abram was 75 years old when he departed out of Haran. And Abram took Sarai his wife, and Lot his brother's son, and all their substance they had gathered, and the souls that they had gotten in Haran, and they went forth to go into the land of Canaan, and into the land of Canaan they came. And Abram passed through the land unto the place of Sichem, unto the plain of Moreh, and the Canaanite was then in the land. And the Lord appeared unto Abram, and said, Unto thy seed will I give this land. And there builded he an altar unto the Lord who appeared unto him. And he removed from thence unto a mountain on the east of Bethel, and pitched his tent, having Bethel on the west, and Hai on the east. And there he builded an altar unto the Lord, and called upon the name of the Lord. And Abram journeyed, going on still toward the south. And there was a famine in the land, and Abram went down into Egypt to sojourn there, for the famine was grievous in the land. And it came to pass, when he was come near to enter into Egypt, that he said unto Sarai his wife, Behold now, I know that thou art a fair woman to look upon. Therefore it shall come to pass, when the Egyptians shall see thee, that they shall say, This is his wife, and they will kill me, but they will save thee alive. So I pray thee, thou art my sister, that it may be well with me for thy sake, and my soul shall live because of thee. And it came to pass that when Abram was come into Egypt, the Egyptians beheld the woman, that she was very fair. The princes also of Pharaoh saw her, and commended her before Pharaoh, and the woman was taken into Pharaoh's house. And he entreated Abram well for her sake, and he had sheep and oxen, and he asses and men servants and maid servants, and she asses and camels. And the Lord plagued Pharaoh and his house with great plagues because of Sarai, Abram's wife. And Pharaoh called Abram and said, What is this that thou hast done unto me? Why didst thou not tell me that she was thy wife? Why saidst thou, She is my sister? So I might have taken her to me to wife,
Now, therefore, behold thy wife. Take her and go thy way. And Pharaoh commanded his men concerning him, and they sent him away, and his wife, and all that he had.

0: Genesis 13. And Abram went up out of Egypt, he and his wife, and all that he had, and Lot with him, into the south. And Abram was very rich in cattle, in silver, and in gold. And he went on his journeys from the south even to Bethel, unto the place where his tent had been at the beginning, between Bethel and Hai, unto the place of the altar which he had made there at the first, and there Abram called on the name of the Lord. And Lot also, which went with Abram, had flocks and herds and tents, and the land was not able to bear them, that they might dwell together, for their substance was great, so that they could not dwell together. And there was strife between the herdmen of Abram's cattle and the herdmen of Lot's cattle, and the Canaanite and the Perizzite dwelt then in the land. And Abram said unto Lot, Let there be no strife, I pray thee, between me and thee, and between my herdsmen and thy herdsmen, for we be brethren. Is not the whole land before thee? Separate thyself, I pray thee, from me. If thou wilt take the left hand, then I will go to the right, or if thou depart to the right hand, then I will go to the left. And Lot lifted up his eyes, and beheld all the plain of Jordan, that it was well watered everywhere, before the Lord destroyed Sodom and Gomorrah, even as the garden of the Lord, like the land of Egypt, as thou comest unto Zoar. Then Lot chose him all the plain of Jordan, and Lot journeyed east, and they separated themselves the one from the other. Abram dwelled in the land of Canaan, and Lot dwelled in the cities of the plain, and pitched his tent toward Sodom. But the men of Sodom were wicked and sinners before the Lord exceedingly. And the Lord said unto Abram, after that Lot was separated from him, Lift up now thine eyes, and look from the place where thou art, northward and southward, and eastward and westward. For all the land which thou seest, to thee will I give it, and to thy seed forever. And I will make thy seed as the dust of the earth, so that if a man can number the dust of the earth, then shall thy seed also be numbered. Arise, walk through the land in the length of it and in the breadth of it, for I will give it unto thee. Then Abram removed his tent, and came and dwelt in the plain of Mamre, which is in Hebron, and built there an altar unto the Lord. Genesis 14. And it came to pass in the days of Amraphel, king of Shinar, Arioch, king of Elasar, Chedorlaomer, king of Elam, and Tidal, king of nations, that these made war with Bera, king of Sodom, and with Birsha, king of Gomorrah, Shinab, king of Admah, and Shemeba, king of Zeboim, and the king of Bela, which is Zoar. All these were joined together in the vale of Siddim, which is the salt sea. 12 years they served Chedorlaomer, and in the 13th year they rebelled. And in the 14th year came Chedorlaomer, and the kings that were with him, and smote the Rephaims in Ashtaroth-Karnaim, and the Zuzims in Ham, and the Emims in Shaveh-Kiriathaim, and the Horites in their Mount Seir unto Elpharan, which is by the wilderness. And they returned and came to Emmishpat, which is Kadesh, and smote all the country of the Amalekites, and also the Amorites that dwelt in Hazazontamar. And there went out the king of Sodom, and the king of Gomorrah, and the king of Admah, and the king of Zeboim, and the king of Bela, the same as Zoar, and they joined battle with them in the vale of Siddim. With Chedorlaomer, the king of Elam, and with Tidal, king of nations, and Amraphel, king of Shinar, and Arioch, king of Elasar, 4 kings with 5. And the vale of Siddim was full of slime pits, and the kings of Sodom and Gomorrah fled, and fell there, and they that remained fled to the mountain. And they took all the goods of Sodom and Gomorrah, and all their victuals, and went their way. And they took Lot, Abram's brother's son, who dwelt in Sodom, and his goods, and departed. And there came one that had escaped, and told Abram the Hebrew, for he dwelt in the plain of Mamre the Amorite, brother of Eshcol, and brother of Anah, and these were confederate with Abram. And when Abram heard that his brother was taken captive, he armed his trained servants, born in his own house, 318, and pursued them unto Dan. And he divided himself against them, he and his servants, by night, and smote them, and pursued them unto Hobah, which is on the left hand of Damascus. And he brought back all the goods, and also brought again his brother Lot, and his goods, and the women also, and the people, And the king of Sodom went out to meet him after his return from the slaughter of Chedorlaomer and of the kings that were with him at the valley of Shaveh, which is the king's dale. And Melchizedek, king of Salem, brought forth bread and wine, and he was the priest of the Most High God. And he blessed him and said, Blessed be Abram of the Most High God, possessor of heaven and earth. And blessed be the Most High God, which hath delivered thine enemies into thy hand. And he gave him tithes of all. And the king of Sodom said unto Abram, Give me the persons, and take the goods to thyself. And Abram said to the king of Sodom, I have lift up mine hand unto the Lord, the Most High God, the possessor of heaven and earth, that I will not take from a thread even to a shoe latchet, and that I will not take anything that is thine, lest thou should say, I have made Abram rich, save only that which the young men have eaten, and the portion of the men which went with me, Aner, Eshcol, and Mamre. Let them take their portion.
1: And we thank you for joining us for eBible Fellowship's Bible Reading Program. 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

1 Corinthians 10. Moreover, brethren, I would not that ye should be ignorant, how that all our fathers were under the cloud, and all passed through the sea, and were all baptized unto Moses in the cloud and in the sea, and did all eat the same spiritual meat.

0: Neither let us tempt Christ, as some of them also tempted, and were destroyed of serpents. Neither murmur ye, as some of them also murmured, and were destroyed of the destroyer. Now all these things happened unto them for ensamples,
1: and they are written for our admonition, upon whom the ends of the world are come.
0: Wherefore let him that thinketh he standeth take heed, lest he fall. There hath no temptation taken you, but such as is common to man. But God is faithful, who will not suffer you to be tempted above that ye are able, but will, with the temptation, also make a way to escape, that ye may be able to bear it. Wherefore, my dearly beloved, flee from idolatry. I speak as to wise men, judge ye what I say. The cup of blessing which we bless, is it not the communion of the blood of Christ? The bread which we break, is it not the communion of the body of Christ? For we being many are one bread and one body, for we are all partakers of that one bread. Behold Israel after the flesh. Are not they which eat of the sacrifices partakers of the altar? What say I then, that the idol is anything, or that which is offered in sacrifice to idols is anything? But I say that the things which the Gentiles sacrifice, they sacrifice to devils, and not to God, and I would not that ye should have fellowship with devils. Ye cannot drink the cup of the Lord and the cup of devils.
1: Ye cannot be partakers of the Lord's table and of the table of devils.
0: Do we provoke the Lord to jealousy? Are we stronger than he? All things are lawful for me, but all things are not expedient. All things are lawful for me, but all things edify not. Let no man seek his own, but every man another's wealth.
1: Whatsoever is sold in the shambles that eat, asking no question for conscience sake.
0: For the earth is the Lord's, and the fullness thereof.
1: If any of them that believe not bid you to a feast, and ye be disposed to go, whatsoever is set before you eat, asking no question for conscience sake.
0: But if any man say unto you, this is offered in sacrifice unto idols, eat not for his sake that showed it, and for conscience sake. For the earth is the Lord's, and the fullness thereof. Conscience, I say, not thine own, but of the other. For why is my liberty judged of another man's conscience? For if I, by grace, be a partaker, why am I evil spoken of for that for which I give thanks? Whether therefore ye eat, or drink, or whatsoever ye do, do all to the glory of God. Give none offense, neither to the Jews, nor to the Gentiles, nor to the church of God.
1: Even as I please all men in all things, not seeking mine own profit, but the profit of many, that they may be saved.

Numbers 28. And the Lord spake unto Moses, saying, Command the children of Israel, and say unto them, My offering and my bread for my sacrifices made by fire, for a sweet savour unto me, shall ye observe to offer unto me in their due season. And thou shalt say unto them, This is the offering made by fire, which ye shall offer unto the Lord. Two lambs of the first year, without spot, day by day, for a continual burnt offering. The one lamb shalt thou offer in the morning, and the other lamb shalt thou offer at even, and a tenth part of an ephah of flour for a meat offering, mingled with the fourth part of an hin of beaten oil. It is a continual burnt offering, which was ordained in Mount Sinai for a sweet savour, a sacrifice made by fire unto the Lord. And the drink offering thereof shall be the fourth part of an hin for the one lamb. In the holy place shalt thou cause the strong wine to be poured unto the Lord for a drink offering. And the other lamb shalt thou offer at even, as the meat offering of the morning, and as the drink offering thereof, thou shalt offer it, a sacrifice made by fire, of a sweet savour unto the Lord. And on the Sabbath day, two lambs of the first year without spot, and two tenth deals of flour for a meat offering, mingled with oil, and the drink offering thereof. This is the burnt offering of every Sabbath, beside the continual burnt offering and his drink offering. And in the beginnings of your months ye shall offer a burnt offering unto the Lord, two young bullocks and one ram, seven lambs of the first year without spot, and three-tenth deals of flour for a meat offering, mingled with oil, for one bullock, and two-tenth deals of flour for a meat offering, mingled with oil for one ram, and a several-tenth deal of flour mingled with oil for a meat offering unto one lamb, for a burnt offering of a sweet savour, a sacrifice made by fire unto the Lord. And their drink offerings shall be half an hin of wine unto a bullock, and the third part of an hin unto the ram, and a fourth part of an hin unto a lamb. This is the burnt offering of every month throughout the months of the year. And one kid of the goats for a sin offering unto the Lord shall be offered, beside the continual burnt offering and his drink offering. And in the 14th day of the first month is the Passover of the Lord. And in the 15th day of this month is the feast. 7 days shall unleavened bread be eaten. And in the first day shall be an holy convocation. Ye shall do no manner of servile work therein. But ye shall offer a sacrifice made by fire for a burnt offering unto the Lord, two young bullocks, and one ram, and seven lambs of the first year. They shall be unto you without blemish. And their meat offering shall be of flour mingled with oil. 3/10 deals ye shall offer for a bullock, and 2/10 deals for a ram. A several-tenth deal shalt thou offer for every lamb throughout the seven lambs, and one goat for a sin offering to make an atonement for you. Ye shall offer these beside the burnt offering in the morning, which is for a continual burnt offering. After this manner ye shall offer daily, throughout the 7 days, the meat of the sacrifice made by fire, of a sweet savour unto the Lord. It shall be offered beside the continual burnt offering and his drink offering. And on the 7th day ye shall have an holy convocation. Ye shall do no servile work. Also in the day of the first fruits, when ye bring a new meat offering unto the Lord, after your weeks be out, ye shall have an holy convocation. Ye shall do no servile work. But ye shall offer the burnt offering for a sweet savour unto the Lord, two young bullocks, one ram, seven lambs of the first year, and their meat offering of flour mingled with oil, 3/10 deals unto one bullock, 2/10 deals unto one ram, a several-tenth deal unto one lamb throughout the seven lambs, and one kid of the goats to make an atonement for you. Ye shall offer them beside the continual burnt offering and his meat offering. They shall be unto you without blemish, and their drink offerings.

0: 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For the next Day in the Word, check the schedule at eBibleFellowship.org. With his Bible study, here's eBible Fellowship's Robert Daniels.
1: Those of us who profess to be Christians, born again, we have to make sure that we're truly saved, because not because somebody gives outward appearance of salvation, it doesn't mean that that person is saved. Outward appearances doesn't mean anything. Our intellectual knowledge of the Bible doesn't mean that that person is saved either, because we don't know what is going on in that person's heart. Only God knows. Only God knows the secrets of the heart. Only God knows me spiritually, my heart, and only God knows you. He knows whether you're saved or not. We can't hide anything from God. Not one of us can. So God knows. He knows. He knows. So, and you know, the God commands us in the Bible to examine ourselves. He just didn't put that verse there just for reading, because he knows that many people are going to convince themselves. Remember, they are doing it, and they're going to give all the outward show of salvation. But inwardly, they may not be saved. It may not be saved. But with that said, let's turn over to Colossians chapter 4. We're going to start reading a little bit about this person, but I'm going to read a few verses before I get to this particular person. Colossians chapter 4, we're going to start reading at verse 12. And we're going to read all the way to 15. Here we read, Ephraim, we know that he was a saved man. He was a saved man. Ephraim, who is one of you, a servant of Christ, saluteth you always, laboring fervently for you in prayers, that he may stand perfect and complete in all the will of God. For I bear him record that he hath a great zeal for you. So we know that he is a child of God, and that are in Laodicea, and them in Hierapolis, and Luke, the beloved physician, and Demas greet you. Salute the brethren which are in Laodicea and Nymphis, and the church which is in his house. So we see God mentioned a few names here. He mentioned Ephraim, he mentioned Demas, and Nymphis. Let's look at another verse. Let's go over to Philemon. God mentioned these people's names again. Philemon. Let me get there right quick. You know, a small book, that you go right by it. Philemon. We're going to read verse 22 to 25 of Philemon. I read, but withal, prepare me also a lodging, for I trust that through your prayers I shall be given unto you. There salute the Ephraim, his other name, my fellow prisoner in Christ, Marcus, Aristarchus, Demas, Lucas, my fellow laborers. See what the Lord called them? My fellow laborers. The grace of our Lord Jesus Christ be with your spirit. Amen. But there's one name that keeps popping up, and that name is Demas. Demas. And you see what the Lord Jesus called him? He's a part of the apostles of Paul. He was a disciple of Paul. Demas was. Let's look at another verse. Let's look at 2 Timothy. God mentions Demas there again. 2 Timothy chapter 4, verses 7 to 11. Let's pick up the context in verse 7. 2 Timothy chapter 4, verses 7 to 11. I have fought a good fight. I have finished my course. I have kept the faith. Henceforth there is laid up for me a crown of righteousness, which the Lord, the righteous judge, shall give me at that day, and not to me only, but unto all them that love his appearing. With Paul, he was a disciple of the Apostle Paul. He says, for Demas has forsaken me, having loved this present world. Demas wasn't a saved man. And yet, he was a part of Paul's inner circle, if you want to say that. He was there with them. He was bringing greetings to the other believers. But yet, as Paul wrote this under the inspiration of the Holy Spirit, God tells us, for Demas has forsaken me, having loved this present world. So you see what was going on in Demas' heart. Demas wasn't a saved man, if I'm understanding this correctly. So you see, he knew, he was there with Paul. He knew things. He knew about the Bible. He was a part of that inner circle of Paul. But yet, the Lord is telling us that Demas wasn't a saved man. Outwardly, no one could know. Outwardly, he probably give all the signs of being a child of God. He was there with Paul. See how many times the Lord Jesus would mention his name? And yet, in closer examination of this, we see that what was going on in Demas' heart. He says he has forsaken Paul. See, and says, because what? He loved this present world. And that is a warning to us who claims to be a child of God. What is going on in my heart? See, that's why I said earlier, we could give all the external evidence of being a child of God. We could go out, hand out tracts. We could know all the right things to say. We could know all this information that we're church age is over. We're a few years away from the end of the world. And yet, no one knows what is going on deep within my heart, but God. God does. But see, here is Demas. He loved this present world. And we too have to examine ourselves. We came to be a child of God. Do I have a love deep within my heart for the things of this life? Now, we're in a time where we're celebrating the birth of Christ. And yet, there are many who claim to love the Lord. They're going to go out and shop till they drop. And they're getting themselves deeper and deeper and deeper into debt. They have to get this, they have to get that, they have to buy this. And yet, the true meaning of the holidays is totally cast aside because they're just as caught up with the things of the world, just as unsaved man does. They're caught up with these things. And the gospel is pushed out. But we will never know that. But God knows. God knows our heart. You know, when Christ was on the earth, he would make a judgment. He would look at somebody's heart, and he knows exactly what goes on in that person's heart. No, Christ could do that because he's God himself. He's the judge. We can't do that. You know, we can't do that. We're not supposed to go around judging our fellow man, figuring out who is saved and who is not saved. That's not our business. Our business is to bring the gospel. And God will apply the gospel to whom he wants to save, to his elect. And there's another person also in the Bible. This comes to mind of Judas. Wasn't Judas one of the 12? Didn't the Lord Jesus handpick them amongst the 12 disciples? And yet, he knew he was around Christ for how many years? For 3+ years? He, right there, the perfect creature, God himself, right there in the flesh. And yet, Judas wasn't a saved man. Judas wasn't a saved man. We know that he was one of the 12. If you look at Luke 12, look at the gospel, Luke chapter 12, when God there is going to list the 12, is that Luke 12? It's Luke chapter 6, excuse me, Luke chapter 6, where God speaks about names all the 12 apostles. I think it's in, that's Luke chapter 6, starting at verse 12. And it came to pass in those days that he went out into the mountain to pray, which is Christ is speaking about, and continued all night in prayer to God. And when it was day, he called unto him his disciples, and of them he chose 12, whom also he named apostles. So you see, Christ named them apostles. And he's going to list the names. Simon, whom he also named Peter, and Andrew his brother, and James and John, Philip and Bartholomew, Matthew and Thomas, James the son of Alphaeus, and Simeon called Zelotes, and Judas the brother of James, and Judas Iscariot. So he was one of the 12. He was one of the 12 apostles. Did the other apostles know that Judas wasn't a child of God? No. They had no idea. Just like how we're gathered here this morning, I can't tell whether you're a child of God or not. I don't know. I hope and pray that we all are, but we don't know. We don't know someone's heart. We don't know. But God knows. And if you look over in John, the Gospel of John, chapter 13, John chapter 13, I believe John chapter 13, start reading at verse 21. When Jesus had thus said, he was troubled. Remember, Christ was about, it was the Last Supper. He was washing the disciples' feet. He was about to go to the cross. And when Jesus had thus said, he was troubled in spirit and testified and said, verily, verily, I say unto you, that one of you shall betray me. Then his disciples looked one on another, doubting of whom he spake. They had no idea it was Judas. And God goes on to tell us, now there was one leaning on Jesus' bosom, one of his disciples whom Jesus loved. Simon Peter therefore beckoned to him that he should ask who it should be of whom he spake. He then, lying on Jesus' breast, said unto him, Lord, who is it? Jesus answered, he it is to whom I shall give a sup when I have dipped it. And when he had dipped the sup, he gave it to Judas Iscariot, the son of Simon. And after the sup, Satan entered into him. Then said Jesus unto him, let that do it. Do it quickly. Let's read on a couple more verses. Now no man at the table knew for what intent he spake this unto him. So the other apostles had no idea it was Judas. For some of them thought because Judas had the bag that Jesus had said unto him, buy those things that ye have need of against the feast, or that he should give something to the poor. He then, having received the sum, went immediately out, and it was night. So I see, just as Demas, Paul the Apostle didn't know that Demas wasn't the same man. Lord, Paul, under the inspiration of the Holy Spirit, writes these things as God moved them to let us know that Demas wasn't the same man, because he loved this present world. And you're going to see in the next chapter that Judas also loved this present world. In turn over to John 12. John 12, let's start reading at verse 3 to 6. The Gospel of John, chapter 12, verses 3 to 6. Here we read, then took Mary a pound of ointment of spikenard, very costly, and anointed the feet of Jesus, and wiped his feet with her hair, and the house was filled with the odor of the ointment. Then said one of the disciples, Judas Iscariot. And you need to see his thinking. Judas Iscariot, Simon's son, which should betray him. Why was not this ointment sold for 300 pence and given to the poor? This he said, not that he cared for the poor, but because he was a thief. Did the disciples know that Judas was a thief? No, they didn't know. And had the bag and bore and a beer that was put therein. So you see what was going on in Judas's heart. He was a thief. So we don't know what goes on in somebody else's heart. The Lord Jesus is telling us what's going on within the heart of these two men. And there's other examples in the Bible. But we see, you remember in Joshua, where the God had commanded the people not to take anything thing as they, I think it's in Joshua 7, and how one of them, I can't think of his name right now, that he took up the things that God had commanded him not to, and he hid it, and God's anger was against them. And you see what was going on in these, they love the things of this life. And so here's Judas. He was a thief. He wasn't a saved man. He loved money. He loved the things that money can buy. And you see, as we look in other parts of the Bible, what happened to him. And so each one of us should examine our hearts to make sure and that we are indeed truly saved. And we don't have a love for these things that is rooted deep within our heart. Or else we could be a Demas. We could be around the gospel. We could know all these things, and yet it's going to be destroyed forever. And that great day when the Lord returns. So we have to be careful that we're not caught up. We don't love these things. We hate to give it up. Remember last wives? We should love the things of this life. And we should never be that way. And God commands us also in the 1 John. Let's turn over to 1 John. Chapter 2, a very familiar passage to us. In verse 15, what does God command here to us? Love not the world. And it says, neither the things that are in the world. You know, all we need is enough to keep body and soul together, don't we? Many people say they're born again and they're so caught up in the things of this world, and they're worried about their retirement. They're worried about this account and that account and whether they're going to have enough to eat tomorrow, and it goes on and on and on. We shouldn't be concerned about, yes, we need a little things to pay the rent or the this or the that, yes, but this should not be the focal point of our life, the things in this life. We know that according to the Bible that these things are going to be burnt up on the last day. It's going to be burnt up. It's going to be destroyed. So we shouldn't be caught up with these things. And it says, love not the world, neither the things that are in the world. If any man loves the world, the love of the Father is not in him. Isn't this a clear verse to us? If we're so caught up with the things of this world and we claim to be a child of God, God is telling us the love of the Father is not in us. In other words, we're not born again. We have to be very careful. You know, we live in a very materialistic society here. And you go, as you go down the street or in the supermarket or in the store, you see, buy, buy, buy, buy, buy. All you see is buy, you know, get this product, buy this product. No, if you're a child of God, we shouldn't be caught up with these things, the unsaved of the world. This is their portion in this life. This is all they're going to get. See, this is their haven, you want to call it. This is their hopes. This is their dreams. All the aspirations are bound up in the things of this life. And we shouldn't be like that. If we're a child of God, we shouldn't, because we're looking beyond these things, that these physical things that God has given to us, and we should be thankful, but we're going to use them wisely. We're going to use what God has given to us. Remember, it's not ours if we're born again. When we become a child of God, God, He bought us. He owns everything I have. So we have to use it to the praise and glory of God, not to feather my own nest. See, because let's read verse 16. For all that is in the world, the lust of the flesh, and oh boy, we know that, you know, you see these fancy things in this life, you know, see them, these are the lust of the flesh. We shouldn't covet these things. See, the lust of the flesh, he goes on, and the lust of the eyes, we see these things, and the pride of life is not of the Father, but is of the world. For the world passeth away, and the lust thereof, but he that doeth the will of God abideth forever. See, a clear warning to us from God's word, the Bible. See, it's nothing wrong with riches. It's what we do with it. Our heart is set on it, because God tells us where our treasure is, there is our heart. See, God is pointing at the heart of man. Where our heart is, that's where our treasure will be. We're caught up with it. We're thinking about it. And we're so get caught up with these things, and that should never be. If we're a child of God, God has given us greater riches, spiritual riches that's going to last forever. And that's the riches that we are to be concerned about, not earthly riches. Let's look at another verse. God tells us here in, let's look at Psalm 49. It's another familiar passage, but let's read it again in Psalms 49. Let's read verse 6. Here he tells us, they that trust in their wealth and boast themselves in the multitude of their riches. You see, this is what an unsaved man does. You see, his wealth is an

Yet when he looked at what he had, all is vanity. All is vanity. It's meaningless. Because when you die, when death comes in that day, you take nothing of it with you. You take none of it with you. I've been to many funerals. I've seen many people die. And yet, I've yet to see they went out in this life with a handful of gold or money or what in their right hand to the grave. No, we leave it all behind. And here in Ecclesiastes, that God writes it, it tells us about these things. King Solomon had everything that money can buy. He had wives, he had homes, he had singing maids, and you know, you read through Ecclesiastes, you have all that he did, the special treasures of kings he had. He had, in our day, he had everything. And yet, when he looked at it, it was vanity. It has no meaning. It's empty. It's empty. It's going to be burned up on the last day. And let's read on in, let's go over in the same chapter here, Psalm 49. Read verse 11. Here God is going to tell us a little bit of how unsaved man is thinking. See, they may not know what they're doing or what they're thinking, but here God says, their inward thought is that their houses shall continue forever, and their dwelling places to all generations. They call their lands after their own names. Nevertheless, man being in honor abideth not. See, it's all these famous people in this life. God is telling them, they abideth not. He is like the beast that perish. He's like a beast. See someone rich in these things, God, then he dies. He's like a beast. He's like an animal. Because he has nothing. But if you're a child of God, we have everything. Spiritually speaking, we may remember Lazarus. What did he have in this life? Nothing. And yet, he had everything because he was a saved man. And yet, we see the rich man who had everything, and yet he had nothing. See? And verse 13, this their way is their folly, yet their prosperity approved their saying, Selah. Like a sheep, they are laid in the grave. Death shall feed on them, and the upright shall have dominion over them in the morning. And their beauty shall consume in the grave from their dwelling. But God will redeem my soul from the power of the grave, for he shall receive me. Selah. Be not thou afraid when one is made rich, when the glory of his house is increased. For when he dieth, he shall carry nothing away. His glory shall not descend after him. Though while he lived, he blessed his soul, isn't it? While he lived in this life in the lap of luxury, he had everything going for him. Ah, and true believers might tend to, you know, like, no, we should never look at him that way. Yet God tells us he has nothing. And it says, his glory shall not descend after him. Though while he lived, he blessed his soul, and men shall praise thee when thou doest well to thyself. He shall go to the generation of his fathers. They shall never see light. And light is Christ, because Christ is the light of the world. He has nothing. See, so we shouldn't be caught up with the material things of this life. It's nothing. Well, let's turn to another passage. Turn up over a few pages to Psalm 73. Another familiar chapter in the Bible. Here God's speaking to the true believers. In Psalm 73, truly God is good to Israel. You know that it's the Israel of God. This is the Israel of God. Truly God is good to Israel, even to such are of a clean heart. And when we become truly saved, God has given us a clean heart, a new heart. But as for me, my feet were almost gone. My steps had well nigh slipped. For I was envious of the foolish when I saw the prosperity of the wicked. For there were no bands in their death, but their strength is firm. They are not in trouble as other men, neither are they plagued like other men. Therefore, pride compassed them about as a chain. Violence covered them as a garment. You see what the unsaved have?

0: cried. It was just, the sin has wrapped them around. You know, they're headed for to be thrown under the wrath of God forever. Their eyes stand out with fatness. They have more than heart could wish. And this is a picture God is painting of those in our day who have a lot. You know, yes, they're not born again. It seems that they have everything going for them. And here God says, they are corrupt. They are corrupt and speak wickedly concerning oppression. They speak loftily. They set their mouth against the heavens. See, and who's in heaven? God himself. See, because they think that all is well with them, all is going well, but yet they set their mouth against God. They're speaking against them, and their tongue walketh wickedly through the earth. Therefore, his people return hither, and waters of a full cup are wrung out to them. That's judgment. They have to face the wrath of God. And they say, how doth God know? And is there knowledge in the Most High? Behold, these are the ungodly who prosper in the world. They increase in riches. Verily, I have cleansed my heart in vain and washed my hands in innocency. For all the day long, I have been plagued and chastened every morning. This is the life of the child of God. He's been chastised. You know, he might lose his job or health or whatever chastisement this person is going through, and the true believers can be downcast when he look at the wicked of the world, how it seems like things are going well for them and all is well with them, and oh boy, just you name it, and yet they're being chastened of God. Remember, God, it's a good thing, because God tells us, if you're without chastisement, you're a bastard, you're not saved. But here, this person being chastised, and, you know, and all these things that happen to the child of God. And say, verse 15, if I say I will speak thus, behold, I should offend against the generation of thy children. When I thought to know this, it was too painful for me. Until, see, the true believer, now his mind is going to be back in the right place. Maybe he was feeling sorry for himself, poor me. But now his mind is in the right place. Until I went into the sanctuary of God, then I understood their end. Who's there? Those unsaved of the world who thought everything was going well for them. They start to read the Bible, start reading the Bible, and begin to see that, oh, God tells us in, I think it's in Proverbs, I think, if I'm not, I could be mistaken, that they are in Job, that the triumphing of the wicked is short. The triumphing of the wicked is short. See? And God tells us in the Bible how short life is. We're here for a moment. We're just here for a second compared to eternity. We're here for a short time in this life. Verse 18, surely thou didst set them in slippery places. Thou castest them down into destruction. See what's going to happen to them, to the unsaved of the world? How are they brought into desolation? As in a moment. They are utterly consumed with terror. You see, so they think that all is going well with them. And you see how the world praises mankind as he does what he gets the Peace Prize for this and he gets the award for that. And, you know, mankind is heap all kind of praises up on top of the head of his fellow man. But yet, if that person is not a child of God, see, he's getting his portion right here in this life. He's getting... This is all the unsaved man is going to get, is the things of this life. And these things are temporary things. It's temporal, isn't it? Clearly tells us that the things of this world are temporal. It's only here for a moment. And it goes on in verse 20. As a dream, when one awakeneth so, O Lord, thou awakest, thou shalt despise their image. Thus my heart was grieved, and I was pricked in my reins. So foolish was I. And ignorant, I was as a beast before thee. Nevertheless, I am continually with thee. Thou hast holden me by my right hand. Thou shalt guide me with thy counsel. This is the child of God. God's word is our counselor. And afterward, receive me to glory. When my life is ended in this life, or the Lord comes first, true believers is going to be in glory with God himself. And what more could we want? You see, that's where we have to keep our eyes focused at, not on the things of this life. See, in verse 25, whom I had in heaven but thee, and there is none upon earth that I desire beside thee. See, this is the heart of a child of God. There is nothing on this life we should desire more than the things of God. That's where our true desire should be. My flesh and my heart faileth, and our bodies are still under the curse of God. It's gonna die. The Lord tarries, and it's gonna be in the ground. But God is the strength of my heart, and my portion forever. So you see, who the portion of the child of God is? God Himself. He is our portion. The portion of the unsaved is in this life. It's all he's gonna get. It's all he has to look forward to. See. And God goes on, for lo, they that are far from thee shall perish. Those are the unsaved. Thou hast destroyed all them that go whoring from thee. But it's good for me to draw near to God. I have put my trust in the Lord God, that I may declare all thy work. You see where we are to put our hope and aspiration is? It's not in things of this life, but is in God Himself. Let's look at another verse. John chapter 6. John chapter 6, verse 24 to 27. John chapter 6, verses 24 to 27. Let's pick up the context in verse 24. When the people therefore saw that Jesus was not there, neither his disciples, they also took shipping and came to Capernaum seeking for Jesus. And when they had found him on the other side of the sea, they said unto him, Rabbi, whence comest thou hither? Jesus answered and said, Verily, verily, I say unto you, ye seek me not because ye saw the miracles, but because ye did eat of the loaves and were filled. You know, many people, you know, the church over the time has patterned a gospel that is focused on the prosperity doctrine. Maybe some of us are familiar with it. You know, Lord, give me this. All they're doing is seeking God as these people was, because they're seeking stuff from Christ because of their belly. And many people are like that today. It's one of the reasons, you know, the church is under judgment, because churches have patterned a gospel that is based on man's belly, what God could give to him. But here, these people here are doing the same thing. Because God knows, God could look at their heart. Christ could look at the heart of these people and know why they were seeking him. And here God is telling us why these people were looking after him. See? And here God's going to instruct us. He's telling these people, as he's telling us, labor not for the meat which perisheth. You see, we shouldn't be spending our time, you know, going after the riches of this life. You shouldn't be doing that. See, but for that meat which endureth unto everlasting life. Isn't that what should we be doing? Which the Son of Man shall give unto you, for him hath God the Father sealed. See, we shouldn't spend our time going after, seeking after these things. As God, Christ is telling us that why these people are seeking after him. They were seeking for things in this life, for food. Physical food, not the spiritual food. See, and we should be very careful of this. Turn over to Philippians. Philippians chapter 3. We want to start reading in verse 17. Philippians chapter 3, verse 17. Here God tells us, brethren, be followers together of me. You know, at times Paul could be a picture of Christ. So he's saying, follow him, which actually is following Christ. Brethren, be followers together of me, and mark them which walk so as ye have of us for an example. For many walk, of whom I have told you often, and now tell you, even weeping, that they are the enemies of the cross of Christ, whose end is destruction, whose God is their belly. You see, They're the enemy. So you're following the gospel, this pattern after the things of this world. You're an enemy of Christ. An enemy of Christ. And if you're an enemy of Christ, you're not a child of God. Who then this here is telling us about these people here who is walking after things from the bottom of their own belly, whose end is destruction, whose God is their belly, and whose glory is in their shame, who mind earthly things. God is warning us of these things. Don't be caught up with these things. These people mind earthly things. You know, just remember the phrase that the world coined over the years, carnal Christian. You have one foot over in this in the kingdom of heaven and one foot in the world. Can't be that way. You can't be that way. Because God tells us in Matthew 6, let's turn over to Matthew 6. In Matthew chapter 6, verse 24, here God tells us, no man can serve two masters. We can't have one foot in the world and one foot there. Supposedly in the kingdom of heaven, that's impossible. See, no man can serve two masters. For either he will hate the one and love the other, or else he will hold to the one and despise the other. He cannot. Underline that word. Ye cannot serve God and mammon. Can't do it. Either God is your Lord, you're serving him, or you're serving the things of this life. Satan is your father. We can't have it both ways. Can't have God in this hand and the world in this hand. See, God clearly tells us, you cannot serve God and mammon. It's impossible. It is impossible. And turn over to verse 31 of Matthew 6. Verse 31 of Matthew 6. Here God is telling us how the child of God's attitude should be towards things of this life. The Lord knows we have need of these things. The Lord knows that. He says, therefore, Satan no thought, saying, what shall we eat? Or what shall we drink? Or wherewithal shall we be clothed? Don't worry about these things. For after all these things do the Gentiles seek, the unsaved. Isn't this their priority? To get as much as they can out of this life? This is what their portion is. And God is telling us, unsaved man, this is what he seeks after. And he's so blinded he doesn't realize that these things will never satisfy him. These things will never satisfy him. Because God tells us the heart of man will not be satisfied with money. You know, kids get caught up with this thing too, you know, that it's like these video games, you know, they every few years they come out with another one. And the kids, they want that one too. And then a couple years later, they come out with another one and they want that one too. So, you know, when are you going to have enough? You know, when are you going to have enough? You know, and that. Kids lust after things too. They lust after this thing. They lust after the clothes. They lust after this. They lust after this. It's the same. We as parents have to, you know, you can't have that. Instead of being content with what God has provided, your parents have given to you. But kids get caught up with the same thing. You know, they're around other kids too, and they see it. They see these things, and they want them too. As parents, you have to correct them. No. The important thing is, are you a child of God? Are you born again? You know, if you know, children die too. What if you die? You're going to go to your grave with a video game in your hand? You're going to, in the grave, you're going to be playing your PlayStation or whatever game you have? No. These things are not important. And let me just finish reading. I know my time is up. Let's finish reading this. Verse 32. For after all these things do the Gentiles seek, for your heavenly Father knoweth that ye have need of all these things. And here God is going to tell us what our priority ought to be in the next verse. But seek ye first the kingdom of God and his righteousness, and all these things shall be added unto you. You have to be careful with all these things, you know, it's spiritual things. Take therefore no thought for tomorrow, for tomorrow shall take thought for things of itself. Sufficient unto the day is the evil thereof.
1: 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To hear more of Robert's studies, visit eBibleFellowship.org. Until next time, may the Lord's perfect will be done.

0: We welcome you to eBible Fellowship's Bible Reading Program. We read in 2 Timothy 3, verse 16, "All Scripture is given by inspiration of God and is profitable for doctrine, for reproof, for correction, for instruction in righteousness." Now, let's begin our Bible Reading Program.
1: The Revelation of Jesus Christ to John. Chapter 14. And I looked, and lo, a Lamb stood on the Mount Zion, and with him 144,000, having his Father's name written in their foreheads. And I heard a voice from heaven, as the voice of many waters, and as the voice of a great thunder. And I heard the voice of harpers harping with their harps. And they sung, as it were, a new song before the throne, and before the four beasts and the elders. And no man could learn that song, but the 144,000 which were redeemed from the earth. These are they which were not defiled with women, for they are virgins. These are they which follow the Lamb whithersoever he goeth. These were redeemed from among men, being the first fruits unto God and to the Lamb. And in their mouth was found no guile, for they are without fault before the throne of God. And I saw another angel fly in the midst of heaven, having the everlasting gospel to preach unto them that dwell on the earth, and to every nation and kindred and tongue and people, saying with a loud voice, "Fear God, and give glory to him, for the hour of his judgment is come, and worship him that made heaven and earth, and the sea, and the fountains of waters." And there followed another angel, saying, "Babylon is fallen that great city, because she made all nations drink of the wine of the wrath of her fornication." And the third angel followed them, saying with a loud voice, "If any man worship the beast and his image, and receive his mark in his forehead or in his hand, the same shall drink of the wine of the wrath of God, which is poured out without mixture into the cup of his indignation. And he shall be tormented with fire and brimstone in the presence of the holy angels and in the presence of the Lamb. And the smoke of their torment ascendeth up for ever and ever. And they have no rest day nor night, who worship the beast and his image, and whosoever receiveth the mark of his name. Here is the patience of the saints. Here are they that keep the commandments of God and the faith of Jesus." And I heard a voice from heaven saying unto me, "Write, Blessed are the dead which die in the Lord from henceforth. Yea, saith the Spirit, that they may rest from their labors, and their works do follow them. And I looked, and behold, a white cloud, and upon the cloud one sat like unto the Son of Man, having on his head a golden crown, and in his hand a sharp sickle. And another angel came out of the temple, crying with a loud voice to him that sat on the cloud, "Thrust in thy sickle and reap, for the time is come for thee to reap, for the harvest of the earth is ripe." And he that sat on the cloud thrust in his sickle on the earth, and the earth was reaped. And another angel came out of the temple which is in heaven, he also having a sharp sickle. And another angel came out from the altar which had power over fire, and cried with a loud cry to him that had the sharp sickle, saying, "Thrust in thy sharp sickle and gather the clusters of the vine of the earth, for her grapes are fully ripe." And the angel thrust in his sickle into the earth, and gathered the vine of the earth, and cast it into the great winepress of the wrath of God. And the winepress was trodden without the city, and blood came out of the winepress even unto the horse bridles, by the space of 1,600 furlongs.
2: For behold the day

The Revelation of Jesus Christ to John. Chapter 15. And I saw another sign in heaven, great and marvelous, seven angels having the seven last plagues, for in them is filled up the wrath of God. And I saw as it were a sea of glass mingled with fire, and them that had gotten the victory over the beast, and over his image, and over his mark, and over the number of his name, stand on the sea of glass, having the harps of God. And they sing the song of Moses, the servant of God, and the song of the Lamb, saying, Great and marvelous are thy works, Lord God Almighty, just and true are thy ways, thou King of saints. Who shall not fear thee, O Lord, and glorify thy name? For thou only art holy. For all nations shall come and worship before thee, for thy judgments are made manifest. And after that I looked, and behold, the temple of the tabernacle of the testimony in heaven was opened. And the seven angels came out of the temple, having the seven plagues, clothed in pure and white linen, and having their breasts girded with golden girdles. And one of the four beasts gave unto the seven angels seven golden vials full of the wrath of God, who liveth for ever and ever. And the temple was filled with smoke from the glory of God and from his power. And no man was able to enter into the temple till the seven plagues of the seven angels were fulfilled. The Revelation of Jesus Christ to John. Chapter 16. And I heard a great voice out of the temple, saying to the seven angels, Go your ways, and pour out the vials of the wrath of God upon the earth. And the first went, and poured out his vial upon the earth, and there fell a noisome and grievous sore upon the men which had the mark of the beast, and upon them which worshipped his image. And the second angel poured out his vial upon the sea, and it became as the blood of a dead man, and every living soul died in the sea. And the third angel poured out his vial upon the rivers, and fountains of waters, and they became blood. And I heard the angel of the waters say, Thou art righteous, O Lord, which art and wast and shalt be, because thou hast judged thus. For they have shed the blood of saints and prophets, and thou hast given them blood to drink, for they are worthy. And I heard another out of the altar say, Even so, Lord God Almighty, true and righteous are thy judgments. And the fourth angel poured out his vial upon the sun, and power was given unto him to scorch men with fire. And men were scorched with great heat, and blaspheme the name of God, which hath power over these plagues, and they repented not to give him glory. And the fifth angel poured out his vial upon the seat of the beast, and his kingdom was full of darkness, and they gnawed their tongues for pain, and blasphemed the God of heaven because of their pains and their sores, and repented not of their deeds. And the sixth angel poured out his vial upon the great river Euphrates, and the water thereof was dried up, that the way of the kings of the east might be prepared. And I saw three unclean spirits like frogs come out of the mouth of the dragon, and out of the mouth of the beast, and out of the mouth of the false prophet. For they are the spirits of devils, working miracles which go forth unto the kings of the earth, and of the whole world, to gather them to the battle of that great day of God Almighty. Behold, I come as a thief. Blessed is he that watcheth and keepeth his garments, lest he walk naked, and they see his shame. And he gathered them together into a place called in the Hebrew tongue Armageddon. And the seventh angel poured out his vial into the air, and there came a great voice out of the temple of heaven from the throne, saying, It is done. And there were voices and thunders and lightnings, and there was a great earthquake, such as was not since men were upon the earth, so mighty an earthquake and so great. And the great city was divided into three parts,
and the cities of the nations fell, and great Babylon came in remembrance before God, to give unto her the cup of the wine of the fierceness of his wrath. And every island fled away, and the mountains were not found. And there fell upon men a great hail out of heaven, every stone about the weight of a talent. And men blasphemed God because of the plague of the hail, for the plague thereof was exceeding great.

The Revelation of Jesus Christ to John. Chapter 17. And there came one of the seven angels which had the seven vials, and talked with me, saying unto me, Come hither, I will show unto thee the judgment of the great whore that sitteth upon many waters, with whom the kings of the earth have committed fornication, and the inhabitants of the earth have been made drunk with the wine of her fornication. So he carried me away in the spirit into the wilderness, and I saw a woman sit upon a scarlet-colored beast, full of names of blasphemy, having seven heads and ten horns. And the woman was arrayed in purple and scarlet color, and decked with gold and precious stones and pearls, having a golden cup in her hand, full of abominations and filthiness of her fornication. And upon her forehead was a name written, Mystery, Babylon the Great, the mother of harlots and abominations of the earth. And I saw the woman drunken with the blood of the saints and with the blood of the martyrs of Jesus. And when I saw her, I wondered with great admiration. And the angel said unto me, Wherefore didst thou marvel? I will tell thee the mystery of the woman, and of the beast that carrieth her, which hath the seven heads and ten horns. The beast that thou sawest was, and is not, and shall ascend out of the bottomless pit, and go into perdition, and they that dwell on the earth shall wonder, whose names were not written in the book of life from the foundation of the world, when they behold the beast that was, and is not, and yet is. And here is the mind which hath wisdom. The seven heads are seven mountains on which the woman sitteth. And there are seven kings, five are fallen, and one is, and the other is not yet come. And when he cometh, he must continue a short space. And the beast that was, and is not, even he is the eighth, and is of the seven, and goeth into perdition. And the ten horns which thou sawest are ten kings, which have received no kingdom as yet, but receive power as kings 1 hour with the beast. These have one mind, and shall give their power and strength unto the beast. These shall make war with the Lamb, and the Lamb shall overcome them, for he is Lord of lords and King of kings, and they that are with him are called, and chosen, and faithful. And he saith unto me, The waters which thou sawest, where the whore sitteth, are peoples, and multitudes, and nations, and tongues. And the ten horns which thou sawest upon the beast, these shall hate the whore, and shall make her desolate and naked, and shall eat her flesh, and burn her with fire. For God hath put in their hearts to fulfill his will, and to agree, and give their kingdom unto the beast, until the word

The Revelation of Jesus Christ to John. Chapter 18. And after these things I saw another angel come down from heaven, having great power, and the earth was lightened with his glory. And he cried mightily with a strong voice, saying, Babylon the great is fallen, and is become the habitation of devils, and the hold of every foul spirit, and a cage of every unclean and hateful bird. For all nations have drunk of the wine of the wrath of her fornication, and the kings of the earth have committed fornication with her, and the merchants of the earth are waxed rich through the abundance of her delicacies. And I heard another voice from heaven saying, Come out of her, my people, that ye be not partakers of her sins, and that ye receive not of her plagues. For her sins have reached unto heaven, and God hath remembered her iniquities. Reward her even as she rewarded you, and double unto her double according to her works. In the cup which she hath filled, fill to her double. How much she hath glorified herself, and lived deliciously, so much torment and sorrow give her. For she saith in her heart, I sit a queen, and am no widow, and shall see no sorrow. Therefore shall her plagues come in one day, death and mourning and famine, and she shall be utterly burned with fire, for strong is the Lord God who judgeth her. And the kings of the earth who have committed fornication and lived deliciously with her shall bewail her and lament for her when they shall see the smoke of her burning, standing afar off for the fear of her torment, saying, Alas, alas, that great city Babylon, that mighty city, for in one hour is thy judgment come. And the merchants of the earth shall weep and mourn over her, for no man buyeth their merchandise any more. The merchandise of gold and silver and precious stones and of pearls and fine linen and purple and silk and scarlet and all fine wood and all manner vessels of ivory and all manner vessels of most precious wood and of brass and iron and marble and cinnamon and odors and ointments and frankincense and wine and oil and fine flour, and wheat and beasts and sheep and horses.

0: horses and chariots and slaves and souls of men. And the fruits that thy soul lusted after are departed from thee, and all things which were dainty and goodly are departed from thee, and thou shalt find them no more at all. The merchants of these things which were made rich by her shall stand afar off for the fear of her torment, weeping and wailing, and saying, Alas, alas, that great city that was clothed in fine linen and purple and scarlet and decked with gold and precious stones and pearls. For in 1 hour so great riches is come to naught, and every shipmaster and all the company in ships and sailors and as many as trade by sea stood afar off, and cried when they saw the smoke of her burning, saying, What city is like unto this great city? And they cast dust on their heads and cried, weeping and wailing, saying, Alas, alas, that great city, wherein were made rich all that had ships in the sea by reason of her costliness, for in 1 hour is she made desolate. Rejoice over her, thou heaven, and ye holy apostles and prophets, for God hath avenged you on her. And a mighty angel took up a stone like a great millstone, and cast it into the sea, saying, Thus with violence shall that great city Babylon be thrown down, and shall be found no more at all. And the voice of harpers and musicians and of pipers and trumpeters shall be heard no more at all in thee, and no craftsman of whatsoever craft he be shall be found any more in thee, and the sound of a millstone shall be heard no more at all in thee, and the light of a candle shall shine no more at all in thee, and the voice of the bridegroom and of the bride shall be heard no more at all in thee. For thy merchants were the great men of the earth, for by thy sorceries were all nations deceived. And in her was found the blood of prophets and of saints and of all that were slain upon the earth.
1: 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We read in the Bible in John 6, verse 44, No man can come to me except the Father which hath sent me draw him. May we keep the hope that it be God's will to use this eBible Fellowship International broadcast to draw His elect and feed His sheep. Until next time, may the Lord and His Word keep you encouraged, and may His perfect will be done.
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3: Hi, Chris. The second tribulation that we're in now, it's an inclusive 23-year tribulation from the great date of May 21, 2011. But to truly be an inclusive 23-year tribulation, wouldn't it have to end on May 21 of 2033? And I'll take your response, Chris. Thank you.
2: Yeah, that's a good question, and I don't think so. I don't think so, because we have the example of Christ's first coming, you know, with that 40 calendar year period, 7 BC through 33 AD. And, you know, I've mentioned a lot, 40 calendar years, 39 actual years. Well, it's not really a full 39 years, because Jesus was born probably October 1st or 2nd in 7 BC, And he died on the cross, I think it was April 1st in 33 AD. So that's about 6 months short of going. He would, you know, you would have to go all the way to October 33 AD in order to have a full 39 years. So Christ died at about 38 and a half years old. And so that would be precedent enough for, say, God, if there was biblical evidence, if this was God's plan, if he wanted to end it in April or whenever the Passover is in 2033, there would be the precedent of following the pattern of Christ's first coming. And it wouldn't be even, you know, the full 22 years until May 21. So I don't think that's a problem. It's just looking at the, you know, touching upon the year itself. You're in the year 2011, you count that as one, 2012 is two, and then you go to 2033. As soon as you get to 2033, you're year 23 inclusive, not that it's a actual 23 years or even an actual 22 years. That's not the significance. It's just touching upon the year. That would be sufficient for God's purposes. But thank you for that good question.
4: Open my eyes that I may see. 13,031 years ago, from the time of this writing in 2019 AD, our first parents, Adam and Eve, were deceived by Satan in the year 11,013 BC. God recorded Satan's deception as we read in Genesis 3, verse 5. For God doth know that in the day ye eat thereof, then your eyes shall be open and you shall be as gods, knowing good and evil. What happened next is the reason that God's perfect creation was corrupted. God tells us in Genesis 3, verses 6 and 7, And when the woman saw that the tree was good for food, and that it was pleasant to the eyes, and a tree to be desired to make one wise, she took of the fruit thereof, and did eat, and gave also unto her husband with her, and he did eat. And the eyes of them both were opened, and they knew that they were naked, and they sewed fig leaves together, and made themselves aprons. At this time, Adam and Eve disobeyed God and obeyed Satan on behalf of all mankind, bringing death into the world. Yes, mankind's eyes were opened, but they were only opened to sin and closed to the things of God. This is the time when all of mankind's eyes, ears, mouths, and minds were closed by God. Mankind had become spiritually dead. On the other hand, the title and the lyrics of this hymn are like prayers to the sovereign God of the Bible, asking him to open our spiritual blockages due to sin that will ultimately lead to eternal destruction. Stanza 1 of our hymn requests that God open our eyes that we may see. Stanza 2 asks that he open our ears that we may hear. Stanza 3 prays that he open our mouths that we may speak. And stanza 4 begs that he open our minds that we may learn. We must petition God because he is the only one who can grant spiritual sight, hearing, speech, and understanding of his holy word, the Bible. We know this is true because in Exodus 4, Jehovah told Moses at the burning bush, Who hath made man's mouth? Or who maketh the dumb, or deaf, or the seeing, or the blind? Have not I, Jehovah? And in Psalm 146, verse 8, God tells us, Jehovah openeth the eyes of the blind. Jehovah raiseth them that are bowed down. Jehovah loveth the righteous. The beautiful hymn we're about to hear was written during the acceptable year of the Lord, which is also known as the day of salvation. The lyrics could have been a prayer that one of God's elect prayed before May 21, 2011, beseeching God for salvation. However, since the salvation of souls ended on May 21, 2011, when God saved the last of his elect, this hymn could also be a prayer that one of God's sheep prays now while seeking to be spiritually fed during the years of Judgment Day. We know that God is answering this prayer all over the world because of what we read in Isaiah 29, 18, and 20. And in that day shall the deaf hear the words of the book, and the eyes of the blind shall see out of obscurity and out of darkness. For the terrible one is brought to naught, and the scorner is consumed, and all that watch for iniquity are cut off. These verses are referring to Judgment Day when Satan has been dethroned. Each of the four stanzas concludes with these faithful words. Silently now I wait for thee, ready, my God, thy will to see. Open my eyes, ears, heart, and mind. Illumine me, Spirit divine. The following verses from God's Word give biblical foundation to the faithful lyrics at the end of each stanza. Isaiah 30 verse 18 says, And therefore will Jehovah wait, that he may be gracious unto you, and therefore will he be exalted, that he may have mercy upon you. For Jehovah is a God of judgment. Blessed are all they that wait for him. And in Luke 21:19, In your patience possess ye your souls, where patience is another word for Christ. And finally, in Psalm 13 verse 3, Consider and hear me, O Jehovah my God. Lighten mine eyes, lest I sleep the sleep of death. And now let's listen to our hymn, Open My Eyes That I May See.

0: And welcome to another of our notes from Facebook written by our teacher, Chris McCann. And this Facebook note is dated November 11th, 2018, and it is titled, "The World Entered into the Condition of Death on May 21st, 2011. And our note goes on to say, "Once a man dies, can his spiritual condition be changed? The answer is no. If he died saved, he remains saved. And if he died unsaved, he remains unsaved. Death seals the eternal faith of the man's soul. But now we find that God has established all of mankind's spiritual condition on the date of May 21st, 2011. The saved will remain saved, and the unsaved will remain unsaved. Since the door is shut, no one's spiritual condition can change. Therefore, God has brought the world into the condition of death or hell on the date of May 21st, 2011. And this topic is continued in a second note, which is titled, "Turned into Hell." And it goes on to quote Psalm 9, verse 17, "The wicked shall be turned into hell, and all nations that forget God." And our note goes on to continue, "The Bible teaches that hell is the grave. When will the wicked be turned into the grave? And when will all the nations that forget God be turned into the grave? Overall, most churches have correctly taught that when a man died, his eternal faith was sealed at the point of his death. If he died a righteous man, or saved, then he would be righteous still even after death. And if he died a filthy man, or unsaved, he would remain filthy still even after death. Practically all Reformed theologians realized that physical death sealed a man's eternal faith regarding his soul condition. This meant that a man who died saved would remain saved, and a man who died unsaved would remain unsaved. Neither condition could be changed. Death established and fixed their spiritual condition. On the date of May 21st, 2011, once God rose up and shut the door of heaven, that action sealed the eternal faith of all mankind. Thereafter, the righteous would remain righteous, and the filthy would remain filthy. Revelation chapter 22 and verse 11 says, "He that is unjust, let him be unjust still, and he which is filthy, let him be filthy still, and he that is righteous, let him be righteous still, and he that is holy, let him be holy still." At the commencement of Judgment Day, God brought the world into the identical situation that had only previously existed when people had physically died. Effectively, God brought death to the world. He brought the condition of the grave or hell to the world. He turned the wicked into hell. This is why Revelation chapter 9 describes the smoke of the pit, or hell, rising up and darkening the air and sun. That is, the condition of hell below rose up and came to the earth above. We read in Revelation chapter 9 in verse 2, "And he opened the bottomless pit, and there arose a smoke out of the pit as the smoke of a great furnace, and the sun and the air were darkened by reason of the smoke of the pit." Since the Lord left his chosen people on the earth to go through the day of judgment, he has in essence left them on the earth that has entered into the condition of hell. Amazingly, this properly positions the elect children of God for a like resurrection as the Lord Jesus Christ experienced, as Jesus resurrected out of hell. Philippians chapter 3 and verse 10 says, "That I may know him in the power of his resurrection, and the fellowship of his sufferings, being made conformable unto his death. And in verse 11, if by any means I might attain unto the resurrection of the dead. By leaving his people in the world, God has basically conformed them to the death or hell of Christ, in order that they rise up out of hell on the last day, thus attaining to a like resurrection of Christ. And that concludes our letter. And if you are unfamiliar with these doctrines that we are speaking about here, about the world being in the current state of hell, I would encourage you to visit our website at ebiblefellowship.org and listen to the studies in the book of Revelation, and for this topic, particularly the studies in chapter 9. I have found one of the most amazing things in the day we are living in is how the Lord has opened up the book of Revelation like never before, as he had said he would do, as he removed the seals from the book, the Bible. The seven seals were removed, and God has increased our understanding into this book, and now we understand it like never before. Thank you so much again for listening, my friend, and may God bless the understanding of his word.
1: A Short Walk in God's Word, Segment 8, Remembering May 21st, 2011. All over the world, God's Judgment Day trumpet began to sound. God was warning the inhabitants of the world that the great day of his wrath would soon begin on May 21st, 2011. That warning was first trumpeted worldwide by Family Radio, then by E-Bible Fellowship. It was seen on tracks, bumper stickers, shirts and jackets, newspapers, taxis and buses, private vehicles were being wrapped with bold lettering, billboards were going up, caravans were going out, Project Jonah got underway, Fox News, CNN and the international media were talking about it. Then, God's warning trumpet stopped sounding. May 21st, 2011 came and went, and nothing outwardly happened. There was no worldwide physical earthquake, and God's children were not taken into heaven. We were confused and very much perplexed. What had happened? Soon, through the teaching ministry of E-Bible Fellowship, God's children were being assured by the Bible that on May 21st, 2011, God brought a spiritual judgment upon the entire world that will last longer than one literal day. Of course, the churches deny this and continue to call us false prophets. But this shouldn't surprise us. The Bible teaches God first began his judgment against the churches by abandoning all of them on May 21st, 1988. Because of their hard and impotent hearts, on May 21st, 2011, God plucked them all up by their roots, and they are now without God and without any hope, twice dead. During the 17 years leading up to May 21st, 2011, completely apart from any of the churches, God saved from all nations and peoples a great multitude unknown to man but known to God. Let's praise the name of God forevermore, because he has done a great and glorious work of salvation. His abounding mercy and love are truly marvelous. We're troubled and sad because of the many that stood with us sounding the warning trumpet. There are many now that have recanted and deny what they once professed to believe. Some are agreeing with the church's error that it's impossible to know that date. Others acknowledge that date but insist God is still saving. Even Family Radio, once the most faithful Bible ministry this world has ever seen, now denies both that Judgment Day has come and that the door of salvation is shut. The question must be asked, how can a true child of God who has been purchased with the precious blood of Christ, who is the truth, deny what the Bible so loudly proclaims to be the truth? God's children hear his voice and follow him. They know not a stranger's voice. We can certainly hope and pray that there are those who are truly saved, but God has not yet been pleased to open their spiritual understanding to discern time and judgment. God's children are indwelt by the Spirit of Christ and will hearken to the words of Christ, who is the testimony of all Bible truth. The biblical timeline is without error and proves with perfect certainty that on May 21st, 2011, it was Judgment Day when God saved the last of his elect and closed the door of salvation, casting all the unsaved into spiritual darkness reserved unto everlasting destruction on the last day. Those who argue against these end-time truths fight against God's word. They fight against the 23-year Great Tribulation, which began on May 21, 1988, and ended on Judgment Day, May 21, 2011. They fight against the 17-year latter rain, which began on a Jubilee day in a Jubilee year on September 7, 1994, and ended on Judgment Day, May 21, 2011. They fight against the 7,000 years that began with Noah's flood on the 17th day of the second Hebrew month in 4990 BC and ended on Judgment Day, May 21, 2011. They fight against the 722,500, or 5 times 10 times 17 times 5 times 10 times 17 days, that began at the cross on April 1, 33 AD and ended on Judgment Day, May 21, 2011. They fight against God's truly magnificent salvation program that lasted thousands of years until God completed his sovereign work of redemption on Judgment Day, May 21, 2011. And finally, those who fight against these end-time Bible truths fight against Jehovah God Almighty, and they will not prosper. But God will enable his children to greatly prosper because they are heirs of God and joint heirs with Christ. Beloved children of God, let us look earnestly for a new earth and new heavens. Let us rejoice and be glad.
2: Hi, this is Harry Dysart with eBible Fellowship. Thanks for joining us for the Psalm of the Day. As our Lord says in his word in Ephesians chapter 5, verses 19 and 20, speaking to yourselves in psalms and hymns and spiritual songs, singing and making melody in your heart to the Lord, giving thanks always for all things unto God and the Father, in the name of our Lord Jesus Christ. Psalm 49. To the chief musician, a psalm for the sons of Korah. Hear this, all ye people. Give ear, all ye inhabitants of the world, both low and high, rich and poor, together. My mouth shall speak of wisdom, and the meditation of my heart shall be of understanding. I will incline mine ear to a parable. I will open my dark saying upon the harp. Wherefore should I fear in the days of evil, when the iniquity of my heels shall compass me about? They that trust in their wealth and boast themselves in the multitude of their riches, none of them can by any means redeem his brother, nor give to God a ransom for him. For the redemption of their soul is precious, and it ceaseth forever. That he should still live for ever, and not see corruption. For he seeth that wise men die, likewise the fool and the brutish person perish, and leave their wealth to others. Their inward thought is that their houses shall continue for ever, and their dwelling places to all generations. They call their lands after their own names. Nevertheless, man being in honor abideth not. He is like the beasts that perish. This their way is their folly. Yet their posterity approve their sayings, Selah. Like sheep they are laid in the grave. Death shall feed on them, and the upright shall have dominion over them in the morning, and their beauty shall consume in the grave from their dwelling. But God will redeem my soul from the power of the grave, for he shall receive me, Selah. Be not thou afraid when one is made rich, when the glory of his house is increased. For when he dieth, he shall carry nothing away. His glory shall not descend after him. Though while he lived, he blessed his soul, and men will praise thee when thou doest well to thyself. He shall go to the generation of his fathers. They shall never see light. Man that is in honor and understandeth not is like the beasts that perish. As our Lord instructs us, we read in Psalm 47, verses 6 and 7, Sing praises to God, sing praises, sing praises unto our King, sing praises. For God is the King of all the earth. Sing ye praises with understanding. Please join us again for the Psalm of the Day. May God's Word be praised.

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Visit our website at ebiblefellowship.org for more faithful teachings from God's holy word, the Bible. We read in the Bible in John 6, verse 44, "No man can come to me except the Father which hath sent me draw him." May we keep the hope that it be God's will to use this eBible Fellowship International broadcast to draw His elect and feed His sheep. Until next time, may the Lord and His Word keep you encouraged, and may His perfect will be done.

The Epistle of Paul the Apostle to the Philippians. Chapter 1. Paul and Timotheus, the servants of Jesus Christ, to all the saints in Christ Jesus which are at Philippi, with the bishops and deacons, grace be unto you and peace from God our Father and from the Lord Jesus Christ. I thank my God upon every remembrance of you, always in every prayer of mine, for you all making request with joy, for your fellowship in the gospel from the first day until now, being confident of this very thing, that he which hath begun a good work in you will perform it until the day of Jesus Christ, even as it is meet for me to think this of you all, because I have you in my heart, inasmuch as both in my bonds and in the defense and confirmation of the gospel, ye all are partakers of my grace. For God is my record how greatly I long after you all in the bowels of Jesus Christ. And this I pray, that your love may abound yet more and more in knowledge and in all judgment, that ye may approve things that are excellent, that ye may be sincere and without offense till the day of Christ, being filled with the fruits of righteousness, which are by Jesus Christ, unto the glory and praise of God. But I would ye should understand, brethren, that the things which happened unto me have fallen out rather unto the furtherance of the gospel, so that my bonds in Christ are manifest in all the palace and in all other places, and many of the brethren in the Lord, waxing confident by my bonds, are much more bold to speak the word without fear. Some, indeed, preach Christ even of envy and strife, and some also of good will. The one preach Christ of contention, not sincerely, supposing to add affliction to my bonds, but the other of love, knowing that I am set for the defense of the gospel. What then? Notwithstanding every way, whether in pretense or in truth, Christ is preached, and I therein do rejoice, yea, and will rejoice. For I know that this shall turn to my salvation through your prayer and the supply of the Spirit of Jesus Christ, according to my earnest expectation and my hope, that in nothing I shall be ashamed,

I know that I shall abide and continue with you all for your furtherance and joy of faith, that your rejoicing may be more abundant in Jesus Christ for me by my coming to you again. Only let your conversation be as it becometh the gospel of Christ, that whether I come and see you or else be absent, I may hear of your affairs, that ye stand fast in one spirit, with one mind, striving together for the faith of the gospel, and in nothing terrified by your adversaries, which is to them an evident token of perdition, but to you of salvation, and that of God. For unto you it is given in the behalf of Christ, not only to believe on him, but also to suffer for his sake, having the same conflict which ye saw in me, and now hear to be in me.

Lamentations of Jeremiah, chapter 1. How doth the city sit solitary that was full of people? How is she become as a widow? She that was great among the nations and princess among the provinces, how is she become tributary? She weepeth sore in the night, and her tears are on her cheeks. Among all her lovers she hath none to comfort her. All her friends have dealt treacherously with her. They are become her enemies. Judah is gone into captivity because of affliction, and because of great servitude. She dwelleth among the heathen, she findeth no rest. All her persecutors overtook her between the straits. The ways of Zion do mourn because none come to the solemn feasts. All her gates are desolate. Her priests sigh, her virgins are afflicted, and she is in bitterness. Her adversaries are the chief, her enemies prosper, for the Lord hath afflicted her for the multitude of her transgressions. Her children are gone into captivity before the enemy. And from the daughter of Zion all her beauty is departed. Her princes are become like harts that find no pasture, and they are gone without strength before the pursuer. Jerusalem remembered in the days of her affliction and of her miseries all her pleasant things that she had in the days of old, when her people fell into the hand of the enemy, and none did help her. The adversary saw her, and did mock at her Sabbaths. Jerusalem hath grievously sinned, therefore she is removed. All that honored her despised her, because they have seen her nakedness. Yea, she sigheth and turneth backward. Her filthiness is in her skirts. She remembereth not her last end. Therefore she came down wonderfully. She had no comforter. O Lord, behold my affliction, for the enemy hath magnified himself. The adversary hath spread out his hand upon all her pleasant things, for she hath seen that the heathen entered into her sanctuary, whom thou didst command that they should not enter into thy congregation. All her people sigh, they seek bread. They have given their pleasant things for meat to relieve the soul. See, O Lord, and consider, for I am become vile. Is it nothing to you, all ye that pass by? Behold, and see if there be any sorrow like unto my sorrow which is done unto me, wherewith the Lord hath afflicted me in the day of his fierce anger. From above hath he sent fire into my bones, and it prevaileth against them. He hath spread a net for my feet. He hath turned me back. He hath made me desolate and faint all the day. The yoke of my transgressions is bound by his hand. They are wreathed, and come up upon my neck. He hath made my strength to fall. The Lord hath delivered me into their hands, from whom I am not able to rise up. The Lord hath trodden under foot all my mighty men in the midst of me. He hath called an assembly against me to crush my young men. The Lord hath trodden the virgin, the daughter of Judah, as in a winepress. For these things I weep. Mine eye runneth down with water, because the comforter that should relieve my soul is far from me. My children are desolate because the enemy prevailed. Zion spreadeth forth her hands, and there is none to comfort her. The Lord hath commanded concerning Jacob that his adversaries should be round about him. Jerusalem is as a minstrous woman among them. The Lord is righteous, for I have rebelled against his commandment. Hear, I pray you, all people, and behold my sorrow. My virgins and my young men are gone into captivity. I called for my lovers, but they deceived me. My priests and mine elders gave up the ghost in the city, while they sought their meat to relieve their souls. Behold, O Lord, for I am in distress. My bowels are troubled. Mine heart is turned within me, for I have grievously rebelled. Abroad the sword bereaveth, at home there is death. They have heard that I sigh. There is none to comfort me. All mine enemies have heard of my trouble. They are glad that thou hast done it. Thou wilt bring the day that thou hast called, and they shall be like unto me. Let all their wickedness come before thee, and do unto them as thou hast done unto me for all my transgressions. For my sighs are many, and my heart is faint.

0: We welcome you to eBible Fellowship's Bible reading program. We read in 2 Timothy 3, verse 16, "All Scripture is given by inspiration of God and is profitable for doctrine, for reproof, for correction, for instruction in righteousness." Now, let's begin our Bible reading program.
1: Numbers 26. And it came to pass after the plague, that the Lord spake unto Moses and unto Eleazar, the son of Aaron the priest, saying, "Take the sum of all the congregation of the children of Israel, from 20 years old and upward, throughout their father's house, all that are able to go to war in Israel." And Moses and Eleazar the priest spake with them in the plains of Moab by Jordan near Jericho, saying, "Take the sum of the people from 20 years old and upward, as the Lord commanded Moses and the children of Israel, which went forth out of the land of Egypt. Reuben, the eldest son of Israel, the children of Reuben, Hanok, of whom cometh the family of the Hanokites, of Palu, the family of the Paluites, of Hezron, the family of the Hezronites, of Carmi, the family of the Carmites. These are the families of the Reubenites, and they that were numbered of them were 43,730. And the sons of Palu, Eliab, and the sons of Eliab, Nemuel, and Dathan, and Abiram. This is that Dathan and Abiram, which were famous in the congregation, who strove against Moses and against Aaron in the company of Korah, when they strove against the Lord. And the earth opened her mouth and swallowed them up together with Korah when that company died, what time the fire devoured 250 men, and they became a sign. Notwithstanding, the children of Korah died not. The sons of Simeon after their families, of Nemuel, the family of the Nemuelites, of Jamin, the family of the Jaminites, of Jachin, the family of the Jachinites, of Zerah, the family of the Zerahites, of Shaul, the family of the Shaulites. These are the families of the Simeonites, 22,200. The children of Gad after their families, of Ziphon, the family of the Ziphonites, of Haggai, the family of the Haggites, of Shuni, the family of the Shunites, of Ozni, the family of the Oznites, of Eri, the family of the Erites, of Arod, the family of the Arodites, of Areli, the family of the Aralites. These are the families of the children of God, according to those that were numbered of them, 40,500. The sons of Judah were and Onan, and and Onan died in the land of Canaan. And the sons of Judah, after their families, were of Shelah, the family of the Shelanites, of Phares, the family of the Pharesites, of Zerah, the family of the Zerahites. And the sons of Phares were of Hezron, the family of the Hezronites, of Hamul, the family of the Hamulites. These are the families of Judah, according to those that were numbered of them, 76,500. Of the sons of Issachar after their families, of Tola, the family of the Tolaites, of Pua, the family of the Punites, of Jashub, the family of the Jashubites, of Shimron, the family of the Shimronites. These are the families of Issachar, according to those that were numbered of them, 74,300. Of the sons of Zebulun after their families, of Sered, the family of the Sardites, of Elon, the family of the Elonites, of Jalil, the family of the Jalilites. These are the families of the Zebulunites, according to those that were numbered of them, 70,500. The sons of Joseph after their families were Manasseh and Ephraim. Of the sons of Manasseh, of Machir, the family of the Machirites, and Machir begat Gilead. Of Gilead came the family of the Gileadites. These are the sons of Gilead, of Jezer, the family of the Jezerites, of Helek, the family of the Helekites, and of Asriel, the family of the Asrielites, and of Shechem, the family of the Shechemites, and of Shemidah, the family of the Shemiadites, and of Hefer, the family of the Heferites. And Zelophehad, the son of Hefer, had no sons but daughters, and the names of the daughters of Zelophehad were Mahla and Noah, Hogla, Milcah, and Tirzah. These are the families of Manasseh, and those that were numbered of them, 52,700. These are the sons of Ephraim after their families, of Shutelah, the family of the Shutelites, of Becher, the family of the Becherites, of Tahan, the family of the Tahanites. And these are the sons of Shuthala, of Iran, the family of the Iranites. These are the families of the sons of Ephraim, according to those that were numbered of them, 32,500. These are the sons of Joseph after their families. The sons of Benjamin after their families, of Bela, the family of the Belaites, of Ashbel, the family of the Ashbelites, of Ahiram, the family of the Ahiramites, of Shupam, the family of the Shupamites, of Hupam, the family of the Hupamites. And the sons of Bela were Ard and Naaman, of Ard, the family of the Ardites, and of Naaman, the family of the Naamites. These are the sons of Benjamin after their families, and they that were numbered of them were 45,600. These are the sons of Dan after their families, of Shuham, the family of the Shuhamites. These are the families of Dan after their families. All the families of the Shuhamites, according to those that were numbered of them, were 64,400. Of the children of Asher after their families, of Jimna, the family of the Jimnites, of Jesui, the family of the Jesuites, of Beriah, the family of the Beriahites. Of the sons of Beriah, of Heber, the family of the Heberites, of Malkiel, the family of the Malkielites, and the name of the daughter of Asher was Sarah. These are the families of the sons of Asher, according to those that were numbered of them, who were 53,400. Of the sons of Naphtali after their families, of Jazil, the family of the Jazilites, of Guni, the family of the Gunites, of Jizah, the family of the Jizorites, of Shillem, the family of the Shillemites. These are the families of Naphtali, according to their families, and they that were numbered of them were 45,400. These were the numbered of the children of Israel, 600,730. And the Lord spake unto Moses, saying, Unto these the land shall be divided for an inheritance according to the number of names. To many thou shalt give the more inheritance, and to few thou shalt give the less inheritance. To every one shall his inheritance be given, according to those that were numbered of him. Notwithstanding the land shall be divided by lot, according to the names of the tribes of their fathers they shall inherit. According to the lot shall the possession thereof be divided between many and few. And these are they that were numbered of the Levites after their families, of Gershon, the family of the Gershonites, of Kohath, the family of the Kohathites, of Merari, the family of the Merarites. These are the families of the Levites, the family of the Libnites, the family of the Hebronites, the family of the Mahlites, the family of the Mushites, the family of the Korathites, and Kohath begat Amram. And the name of Amram's wife was Jochebed, the daughter of Levi, whom her mother bare to Levi in Egypt. And she bare unto Amram Aaron and Moses and Miriam their sister. And unto Aaron was born Nadab and Abihu, Eleazar and Ithamar. And Nadab and Abihu died when they offered strange fire before the Lord. And those that were numbered of them were 23,000, all males from a month old and upward, for they were not numbered among the children of Israel, because there was no inheritance given them among the children of Israel. These are they that were numbered by Moses and Eleazar the priest, who numbered the children of Israel in the plains of Moab by Jordan near Jericho. But among these there was not a man of them whom Moses and Aaron the priest numbered, when they numbered the children of Israel in the wilderness of Sinai. For the Lord had said of them, They shall surely die in the wilderness. And there was not left a man of them, save Caleb, the son of Jephunneh, and Joshua, the son of Nun.

Numbers 27. Then came the daughters of Zelophehad, the son of Hepher, the son of Gilead, the son of Machir, the son of Manasseh, of the families of Manasseh, the son of Joseph. And these are the names of his daughters, Mahla, Noah, and Hogla, and Milcah, and Tirzah. And they stood before Moses, and before Eleazar the priest, and before the princes of all the congregation, by the door of the tabernacle of the congregation, saying, Our father died in the wilderness, and he was not in the company of them that gathered themselves together against the Lord in the company of Korah, but died in his own sin, and had no sons. Why should the name of our father be done away from among his family, because he hath no son? Give unto us therefore a possession among the brethren of our father. And Moses brought their case before the Lord. And the Lord spake unto Moses, saying, The daughters of Zelophehad speak right. Thou shalt surely give them a possession of an inheritance among their father's brethren, and thou shalt cause the inheritance of their father to pass unto them. And thou shalt speak unto the children of Israel, saying, If a man die and have no son, then he shall cause his inheritance to pass unto his daughter. And if he have no daughter, then he shall give his inheritance unto his brethren. And if he have no brethren, then he shall give his inheritance unto his father's brethren. And if his father have no brethren, then he shall give his inheritance unto his kinsman that is next to him of his family, and he shall possess it. And it shall be unto the children of Israel a statute of judgment, as the Lord commanded Moses. And the Lord said unto Moses, Get thee up into this Mount Abarim, and see the land which I have given to the children of Israel. And when thou hast seen it, thou also shalt be gathered unto thy people, as Aaron thy brother was gathered. For ye rebelled against my commandment in the desert of Zin, in the strife of the congregation, to sanctify me at the water before their eyes, that is, the water of Meribah in Kadesh, in the wilderness of Zin. And Moses spake unto the Lord, saying, Let the Lord, the God of all spirits, of all flesh, set a man over the congregation, which may go out before them, and which may go in before them, and which may lead them out, and which may bring them in, that the congregation of the Lord be not as sheep, which have no shepherd. And the Lord said unto Moses, Take thee Joshua, the son of Nun, a man in whom is the Spirit, and lay thine hands upon him. And set him before Eleazar the priest, and before all the congregation, and give him a charge in their sight. And thou shalt put some of thine honour upon him, that all the congregation of the children of Israel be obedient. And he shall stand before Eleazar the priest, who shall ask counsel for him after the judgment of Urim before the Lord. At his word shall they go out, and at his word they shall come in, both he and all the children of Israel with him, even the congregation. And Moses did as the Lord commanded him, and he took Joshua and set him before Eleazar the priest and before all the congregation. And he laid his hands upon him and gave him a charge as the Lord commanded by the hand of Moses. Numbers 28. And the Lord spake unto Moses, saying, Command the children of Israel, and say unto them, My offering and my bread for my sacrifices made by fire, for a sweet savour unto me, shall ye observe to offer unto me in their due season. And thou shalt say unto them, This is the offering made by fire, which ye shall offer unto the Lord. Two lambs of the first year, without spot, day by day, for a continual burnt offering. The one lamb shalt thou offer in the morning, and the other lamb shalt thou offer at even. And a tenth part of an ephah of flour for a meat offering, mingled with the fourth part of an hin of beaten oil. It is a continual burnt offering, which was ordained in Mount Sinai for a sweet savour, a sacrifice made by fire unto the Lord. And the drink offering thereof shall be the fourth part of an hin for the one lamb. In the holy place shalt thou cause the strong wine to be poured unto the Lord for a drink offering. And the other lamb shalt thou offer at even, as the meat offering of the morning, and as the drink offering thereof, thou shalt offer it, a sacrifice made by fire, of a sweet savour unto the Lord. And on the Sabbath day, two lambs of the first year without spot, and 2/10 deals of flour for a meat offering, mingled with oil, and the drink offering thereof. This is the burnt offering of every Sabbath, beside the continual burnt offering and his drink offering. And in the beginnings of your months ye shall offer a burnt offering unto the Lord, 2 young bullocks and 1 ram, 7 lambs of the first year without spot, and 3/10 deals of flour for a meat offering,
mingled with oil for one bullock and 2/10 deals of flour for a meat offering, mingled with oil for one ram. And a several 10th deal of flour mingled with oil for a meat offering unto one lamb, for a burnt offering of a sweet savour, a sacrifice made by fire unto the Lord. And their drink offerings shall be half an hin of wine unto a bullock, and the third part of an hin unto the ram, and a fourth part of an hin unto a lamb. This is the burnt offering of every month throughout the months of the year. And one kid of the goats for a sin offering unto the Lord shall be offered, beside the continual burnt offering and his drink offering. And in the 14th day of the first month is the Passover of the Lord. And in the 15th day of this month is the feast. 7 days shall unleavened bread be eaten. And in the first day shall be an holy convocation. Ye shall do no manner of servile work therein. But ye shall offer a sacrifice made by fire for a burnt offering unto the Lord, 2 young bullocks and 1 ram and 7 lambs of the first year. They shall be unto you without blemish. And their meat offering shall be of flour mingled with oil. 3/10 deals ye shall offer for a bullock, and 2/10 deals for a ram. A several 10th deal shalt thou offer for every lamb throughout the 7 lambs, and 1 goat for a sin offering to make an atonement for you. Ye shall offer these beside the burnt offering in the morning, which is for a continual burnt offering. After this manner ye shall offer daily, throughout the 7 days, the meat of the sacrifice made by fire, of a sweet savour unto the Lord. It shall be offered beside the continual burnt offering and his drink offering. And on the 7th day ye shall have an holy convocation. Ye shall do no servile work. Also in the day of the first fruits, when ye bring a new meat offering unto the Lord, after your weeks be out, ye shall have an holy convocation. Ye shall do no servile work. But ye shall offer the burnt offering for a sweet savour unto the Lord, 2 young bullocks, 1 ram, 7 lambs of the first year, and their meat offering of flour mingled with oil, 3/10 deals unto 1 bullock, 2/10 deals unto 1 ram, a several 10th deal unto 1 lamb throughout the 7 lambs, and 1 kid of the goats to make an atonement for you. Ye shall offer them beside the continual burnt offering and his meat offering. They shall be unto you without blemish, and their drink offerings.

Numbers 29. And in the seventh month, on the first day of the month, ye shall have an holy convocation. Ye shall do no servile work. It is a day of blowing the trumpets unto you. And ye shall offer a burnt offering for a sweet savour unto the Lord, one young bullock, one ram, and seven lambs of the first year without blemish. And their meat offering shall be of flour mingled with oil, 3/10 deals for a bullock, and 2/10 deals for a ram, and 1/10 deal for one lamb throughout the seven lambs, and one kid of the goats for a sin offering to make an atonement for you, beside the burnt offering of the month, and his meat offering, and the daily burnt offering, and his meat offering, and their drink offerings, according unto their manner, for a sweet savour, a sacrifice made by fire unto the Lord. And ye shall have on the 10th day of this seventh month an holy convocation. And ye shall afflict your souls, ye shall not do any work therein. But ye shall offer a burnt offering unto the Lord for a sweet savour, one young bullock, one ram, and seven lambs of the first year. They shall be unto you without blemish. And their meat offering shall be of flour mingled with oil, 3/10 deals to a bullock, and 2/10 deals to one ram, a several 10th deal for one lamb throughout the seven lambs, one kid of the goats for a sin offering, beside the sin offering of atonement, and the continual burnt offering, and the meat offering of it, and their drink offerings. And on the 15th day of the seventh month, ye shall have an holy convocation. Ye shall do no servile work, and ye shall keep a feast unto the Lord 7 days. And ye shall offer a burnt offering, a sacrifice made by fire, of a sweet savour unto the Lord, 13 young bullocks, 2 rams, and 14 lambs of the first year. They shall be without blemish. And their meat offering shall be of flour mingled with oil, 3/10 deals unto every bullock of the 13 bullocks, 2/10 deals to each ram of the 2 rams, and a several 10th deal to each lamb of the 14 lambs. And one kid of the goats for a sin offering, beside the continual burnt offering, his meat offering and his drink offering. And on the second day ye shall offer 12 young bullocks, 2 rams, 14 lambs of the first year without spot, and their meat offering and their drink offerings for the bullocks, for the rams, and for

And on the fourth day, 10 bullocks, 2 rams, and 14 lambs of the first year without blemish. Their meat offering and their drink offerings for the bullocks, for the rams, and for the lambs shall be according to their number after the manner. And 1 kid of the goats for a sin offering, beside the continual burnt offering, his meat offering and his drink offering. And on the fifth day, 9 bullocks, 2 rams, and 14 lambs of the first year without spot. And their meat offering and their drink offerings for the bullocks, for the rams, and for the lambs shall be according to their number after the manner. And 1 goat for a sin offering, beside the continual burnt offering, and his meat offering and his drink offering. And on the sixth day, 8 bullocks, 2 rams, and 14 lambs of the first year without blemish. And their meat offering and their drink offerings for the bullocks, for the rams, and for the lambs shall be according to their number after the manner. And 1 goat for a sin offering, beside the continual burnt offering, his meat offering and his drink offering. And on the seventh day, 7 bullocks, 2 rams, and 14 lambs of the first year without blemish. And their meat offering and their drink offerings for the bullocks, for the rams, and for the lambs shall be according to their number after the manner. And 1 goat for a sin offering, beside the continual burnt offering, his meat offering and his drink offering. On the eighth day, ye shall have a solemn assembly. Ye shall do no servile work therein, but ye shall offer a burnt offering, a sacrifice made by fire, of a sweet savour unto the Lord. 1 bullock, 1 ram, 7 lambs of the first year without blemish. Their meat offering and their drink offerings for the bullock, for the ram, and for the lambs shall be according to their number after the manner. And 1 goat for a sin offering, beside the continual burnt offering and his meat offering and his drink offering. These things ye shall do unto the Lord in your set feasts, beside your vows and your freewill offerings, for your burnt offerings and for your meat offerings and for your drink offerings and for your peace offerings. And Moses told the children of Israel according to all that the Lord commanded Moses.

Numbers 30. And Moses spake unto the heads of the tribes concerning the children of Israel, saying, This is the thing which the Lord hath commanded. If a man vow a vow unto the Lord, or swear an oath to bind his soul with a bond, he shall not break his word, he shall do according to all that proceedeth out of his mouth. If a woman also vow a vow unto the Lord, and bind herself by a bond, being in her father's house in her youth, and her father hear her vow, and her bond wherewith she hath bound her soul, and her father shall hold his peace at her, then all her vows shall stand, and every bond wherewith she hath bound her soul shall stand. But if her father disallow her in the day that he heareth, not any of her vows, or of her bonds wherewith she had bound her soul, shall stand. And the Lord shall forgive her, because her father disallowed her. And if she had at all an husband when she vowed, or uttered aught out of her lips wherewith she bound her soul, and her husband heard it, and held his peace at her in the day that he heard it, then her vows shall stand, and her bonds wherewith she bound her soul shall stand. But if her husband disallowed her on the day that he heard it, then he shall make her vow which she vowed, and that which she uttered with her lips, wherewith she bound her soul, of none effect.

0: and the Lord shall forgive her. But every vow of a widow and of her that is divorced, wherewith they have bound their souls, shall stand against her. And if she vowed in her husband's house, or bound her soul by a bond with an oath, and her husband heard it, and held his peace at her, and disallowed her not, then all her vows shall stand, and every bond wherewith she bound her soul shall stand. But if her husband hath utterly made them void on the day he heard them, then whatsoever proceedeth out of her lips concerning her vows, or concerning the bond of her soul, shall not stand. Her husband hath made them void, and the Lord shall forgive her. Every vow and every binding oath to afflict the soul, her husband may establish it, or her husband may make it void. But if her husband altogether hold his peace at her from day to day, then he establisheth all her vows or all her bonds which are upon her. He confirmeth them, because he held his peace at her in the day that he heard them. But if he shall in any ways make them void after that he hath heard them, then he shall bear her iniquity. These are the statutes which the Lord commanded Moses, between a man and his wife, between the father and his daughter, being yet in her youth, in her father's house.
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Well, greetings, Bible lovers. This is Guy Berry, and welcome to today's edition of eBible Fellowship's Bible Quiz. In John 5, in verse 39, we read the words of Christ, "Search the Scriptures, for in them ye think ye have eternal life, and they are they which testify of me." All right, pilgrims. Time for another eBible Fellowship Bible Quiz, and here's question number one. True or false? Abraham never lived in a house while he lived in the land of promise. Is that true or false that Abraham never lived in a house while he lived in the land of promise? Number two, what was the other name of the disciple Matthew? What was the other name of the disciple Matthew? Number three, who warned Pilate not to kill Christ? Who warned Pilate not to kill Christ? Number four, in what country did Samson die? In what country did Samson die? And number five, which of her sons did Rebekah love? Which of her sons did Rebekah love? And we'll be back with those answers in a moment.

Okay, let's hear today's answers. Number one, true or false? Abraham never lived in a house while he lived in the land of promise. And that's true. You read that in Hebrews 11, verse 9. Abraham always lived in tents. Hebrews 11, verse 9. Number two, what was the other name of the disciple Matthew? That was Levi. You read that in Matthew 9, verse 9, and Luke 5, verse 27. You have to read both of those verses. Matthew 9, 9, and Luke 5, 27. His name was Levi. Number three, who warned Pilate not to kill Christ? His wife warned him. You read that in Matthew 27, 17 to 19, because she had some kind of dream about Christ. You read that his wife warned him not to kill Christ. Matthew 27, verses 17 to 19. Number four, in what country did Samson die? Samson died in the country of the Philistines, called Philistia, in Judges 16, verses 21 and 30. Samson died in the Philistines' country, also called Philistia, Judges 16, verse 21 and 30. And number five, which of her sons did Rebekah love? Rebekah loved Jacob, as opposed to Esau. You read that in Genesis 25, 28. Of the twins, Jacob and Esau, Rebekah loved Jacob. You read that in Genesis 25, verse 28. That's our eBible Fellowship Bible quiz for today. And may God bless your study in His Word.

Hi, this is Harry Dysart with eBible Fellowship. Thanks for joining us for the Psalm of the Day. As our Lord says in His Word in Ephesians chapter 5, verses 19 and 20, speaking to yourselves in psalms and hymns and spiritual songs, singing and making melody in your heart to the Lord, giving thanks always for all things unto God and the Father, in the name of our Lord Jesus Christ. Psalm 95. O come, let us sing unto Jehovah. Let us make a joyful noise to the rock of our salvation. Let us come before His presence with thanksgiving, and make a joyful noise unto Him with psalms. For Jehovah is a great God, and a great King above all gods. In His hand are the deep places of the earth. The strength of the hills is His also. The sea is His, and He made it, and His hands formed the dry land. O come, let us worship and bow down. Let us kneel before Jehovah, our Maker. For He is our God, and we are the people of His pasture and the sheep of His hand. Today, if ye will hear His voice, harden not your heart, as in the provocation, and as in the day of temptation in the wilderness, when your fathers tempted me, proved me, and saw my work. 40 years long was I grieved with this generation, and said, It is a people that do err in their heart, and they have not known my ways. Unto whom I swear in my wrath that they should not enter into my rest. As our Lord instructs us, we read in Psalm 47, verses 6 and 7. Sing praises to God, sing praises unto our King, sing praises. For God is the King of all the earth, sing ye praises with understanding. Please join us again for the Psalm of the Day. May God's Word be praised.

0: The following is a recording of a Bible study from Eddie Ramos from an eBible Fellowship Day in the Word session. For the next Day in the Word, check the schedule at eBibleFellowship.org. And now, here's Eddie Ramos.
1: Let's go ahead and open up with a word of prayer. Dear precious and heavenly Father, we're thankful, Lord, that we can continue to gather together, Lord, by whatever means you have provided us to do so, Lord. We're thankful, Father, for the studies. We're thankful for the revelation, Lord, that you have given us in this time of the end. Lord, as we try to explain things to people that you have revealed from your word, Father, we get so many different kinds of reactions, mostly of unbelief, Lord, and we still press forward with the information that you've given us, Lord. We still proclaim it, Lord, and we still hold fast to it, Lord. Lord, we ask that you continue to guide us, Lord, each and every time we open up the scriptures, Lord, into truth. We ask that you be with us, guide us, and help us, Lord, to not only understand what we read, but also to apply that which you have allowed us to understand. Bless the hearing of your word this day. In Jesus' name, amen. Okay, in today's study, I'd like to talk about what the Bible has to say about what it means to walk in the Spirit and the importance of understanding the necessity for every true child of God to walk in the Spirit. Okay, it's so that we don't fulfill the desires of our flesh. At times, when I have the opportunity to speak with like-minded believers, a lot of the times the conversation will make its way to having the desire to live a godly life, but often failing to do so. Okay, and that always brings to memory a Bible verse that God has given us that actually gives us the answer to this problem. It's found in Galatians chapter 5, verse 16. So I want to go ahead and read that for you. Galatians 5:16 says, "This I say then, walk in the Spirit, and you shall not fulfill the desires of the flesh." So here is God giving us the solution to our problem, isn't he? He's telling us that if we don't want to fulfill the desires of our flesh, which should be the position of every true believer, because fulfilling the desires of the flesh is sin, then all we have to do is walk in the Spirit. Okay, but what exactly does it mean when God says to walk in the Spirit? Okay, and also, how do we do that? Well, that's what I want to go over in today's study, which actually is going to be a two-part study. So the first part I want to go over in regarding to walking in the Spirit is what it means to walk. And this is a pretty interesting word if you have had a chance to look it up. If we begin in the Old Testament, we'll see that the word walk has the same meaning as it does in the New Testament. In the Old Testament, the word walk is Strong's H1980. And the second place we find this word referenced is in reference to the voice of God walking in the Garden of Eden. So let's go ahead and take a look at that. It's in Genesis chapter 3, verse 8. There we read, "And they heard the voice of Jehovah walking in the garden in the cool of the day, and Adam and his wife hid themselves from the presence of Jehovah amongst the trees." In Chris's Genesis study, I remember hearing him talk about the awkwardness of this particular verse and how it reads. Notice this doesn't say that Adam and Eve heard Jehovah walking in the garden, but it says that they heard the voice of Jehovah walking in the garden. So hearing someone walking is one thing, but to hear a voice walking doesn't really make any literal sense, right? And so it's passages like this one that for us, it serves as a continual reminder that we can't just sit back and relax, so to speak, as we read the scriptures. Because if we do, then we're going to just miss or dismiss the awkwardness of this verse, okay? As God is recording this historically, and we're basically going to think it's just a historical account. And then we're going to miss everything that God has in this passage that's spiritual. So let's take a look at how the voice of Jehovah identifies with the Lord Jesus Christ, because the word voice is synonymous with the word of God. Let's take a look at Psalm 103, verse 20. There we read, "Blessed be Jehovah, all ye his angels that excel in strength, that do his commandments, hearkening unto the voice of his word." So here we see God linking his voice to his word, which is obviously referring to the word of God. So God is making this connection, and this identifies with Christ in every way. So going back to Genesis chapter 3, verse 8, we read that they heard the voice of Jehovah walking in the garden. And when we examine the context of that passage, we can see that this passage was recorded for us after the fall of man, when Adam and Eve, which typify mankind, were no longer in communion with God, but instead they were hiding from the presence of God. And even though they were no longer walking with God, but instead hiding from him, Genesis 3:8 tells us that the voice of God was still walking. Okay, and this brought to memory another verse that I believe relates and kind of helps us further understand what this means when we read that the voice of God was walking. Again, even though man was no longer walking with God. Let's take a look at 2 Timothy chapter 2, verse 13. There we read, "If we believe not, yet he abideth faithful. He cannot deny himself." In other words, no matter what the condition of mankind turned into after the fall, the only thing that God could do was to abide faithful, because he could never deny himself, as we read. Now, if you're wondering what not believing has to do with Adam and Eve's disobedience, well, the Bible teaches us that it has everything to do with it, because not only does God equate not believing with the act of disobedience, okay, but actually, let's take a look at a few examples. Let's turn to Exodus chapter 4, verse 8. What we're going to do in this passage, you're going to notice that God ties in the act of not believing with the refusal to obey his voice. And there we read, "And it shall come to pass that if they will not believe thee, neither hearken to the voice of the first sign, that they will believe the voice of the latter sign." So in this first part of this verse, God is talking about the nation of Israel not believing Moses, neither hearkening to the voice of the first sign. And to hearken means to obey. But in the second part of this verse, we see that God just mentions believing the voice. Okay, and that's because believing God and hearkening to his voice, they're used hand in hand throughout the scriptures. Let's go ahead and take a look at Numbers chapter 20, verse 12. In this context, Moses is being commanded to speak to the rock so that the water would flow and provide water for the nation of Israel to drink. And as we all are familiar with this passage, we know that Moses, in his frustration with the nation of Israel, he actually strikes the rock a second time instead of speaking to it. So here, here's what God had to say regarding Moses' disobedience. Numbers chapter 20, verse 12. "And Jehovah spake unto Moses and Aaron, because ye believed me not to sanctify me in the eyes of the children of Israel, therefore ye shall not bring this congregation into the land which I have given them." So Moses was disobedient to the commandment that God gave him to speak to the rock. But instead of God saying, "Because you didn't hearken unto me," or "Because you didn't obey me," what God said was, "Because you believed me not." That's because God is teaching us that in the scriptures, it means the same thing. Let's go ahead and turn to 2 Kings chapter 17, and I want to read from verses 13 and 14. "Yet Jehovah testified against Israel and against Judah by all the prophets and by all the seers, saying, Turn ye from your evil ways and keep my commandments and statutes according to all the law which I commanded your fathers and which I sent unto you by my servants the prophets. Notwithstanding, they would not hear," and this is the word hearken, "but hardened their necks like the neck of their fathers that did not believe in Jehovah their God." So the people of Israel would not obey the word of God, but instead we read they hardened their necks, which means that they were stubborn and rebellious. And God uses this language to tell them that they were just like their fathers before them, who we also know didn't hearken to the voice of God. But again, instead of God using the word hearken to describe their fathers before them, God uses the word believe not. Their fathers before them did not believe in the Lord their God. Okay, and the more we study this, the more we're going to see the connection between obeying and believing. So any disobedience to the commandments of God is the same thing as not hearkening to the voice of God himself, which is the same as not believing God. So now we can see how this passage that we read in 2 Timothy 2:13 relates to Adam and Eve's fall through their disobedience. Yet the voice of God was still walking, because God always abides faithful to his own word. Let's go ahead and read 2 Timothy 2:13 once more. There we read, if we believe not, meaning if we're disobedient, yet he abideth faithful. He cannot deny himself. We still need to understand what it means to walk. And so when we look up Strong's number that I gave earlier, which was H1980, we can see where else in the Bible this Hebrew word is used and how else it's been translated. Now that I mentioned this earlier, but Genesis 3:8 was the second place where this Hebrew word was found. But now I want to examine the first place where this Hebrew word is used. Let's take a look at Genesis chapter 2, verse 14. In Genesis 2:14, we read, "And the name of the third river is Hiddekel, that is, which goeth toward the east of Assyria, and the fourth river is Euphrates." So this passage is describing the river that was provided to water the Garden of Eden. Okay, and the phrase we're looking for here, where our Hebrew word is found, is translated as "that which goeth toward." Okay, so here you can see that the word "walk," really, it wouldn't be a good translation to use because rivers don't walk. But both translations give the idea of moving towards something. Okay, but now let's take a look at another translation of this Hebrew word that I think will help us better understand how to define it. Let's take a look at Genesis chapter 8, and I want to read from verses 3 to 5. There we read, "And the waters return from off the earth continually," and there's our word, "and after the end of the 150 days, the waters were abated. And the ark rested in the seventh month, on the 17th day of the month, upon the mountains of Ararat. And the waters decreased continually," again, this is our word, "until the 10th month. And in the 10th month of the first day of the month were the tops of the mountains seen." So both times in this passage, the word translated as "continually" is the same word that describes the voice of God walking. Or we could say the voice of God was continuing in the garden. And that's because although man had broken his relationship with God, we're eventually kicked out, which the garden typified the kingdom of God on earth, the word of God, we read, continued, okay? And we know it continued in his kingdom. So let's keep that in mind as we look for another way to understand the word "walk." When we think about the word "walk," in other words, we want to think of the word "continuing," okay? The river in Eden, for example, it can't be described by using the word "walk," but we can certainly say that the river is something that continues or moves continually. The same with the waters of the flood that were decreasing. Okay, the whole time that the waters were decreasing, God uses the word "continually" instead of "walking" because it's a better translation. Okay, but it also helps us understand how God is defining the word "walk." And again, all the translations of this Hebrew word give the idea of some kind of action taking place. Okay, and with that in mind, let's take a look at this next passage, which I think will help us understand what it means. Let's take a look at Genesis chapter 5, and I want to read verses 22 to 24. There we read, "And Enoch walked with God after he begat Methuselah 300 years, and begat sons and daughters. And all the days of Enoch were 365 years. And Enoch walked with God, and he was not, for God took him." Again, if we understand the word "walked" to mean continued, then I think we can better understand what God is saying here. Enoch continued with God after he begat Methuselah, and Enoch continued with God, and he was not, for God took him. Okay, and after Enoch, who else do we know that walked with God? Noah did. Okay, let's turn to Genesis chapter 6, and I want to read verses 6 to 9. Genesis chapter 6, verse 6 says, "And it repented Jehovah that he made man on the earth, and it grieved him at his heart. And Jehovah said, I will destroy man whom I have created from the face of the earth, both man and beast, and creeping thing, and the fowls of the air, for it repenteth me that I have made them. But Noah found grace in the eyes of Jehovah." These are the generations of Noah. Noah was a just man and perfect in his generations, and Noah walked with God. In other words, while just about the whole world was in rebellion against God and doing whatever was right in their own eyes, we read that Noah found grace in the eyes of God. And Noah walked or continued with God. Okay, so let's take a look at a few more examples. Turn to Genesis chapter 15, verse 2. In Genesis chapter 15, verse 2, we read, "And Abraham said, Lord Jehovah, what wilt thou give me, seeing I go childless? And the steward of my house is this Eleazar of Damascus." So the Hebrew word that we're following here is translated as go. In other words, seeing I go childless. But to go, it doesn't really give us a clear definition for this Hebrew word. And the word walk doesn't fit here either. But the word continue does. Okay, it fits here because in this context, Abraham was still in the condition of being childless. Or we could say Abraham continued to be childless. Let's take a look at one more passage before we move on. Let's take a look at Genesis chapter 17, verse 1. There we read, "And when Abraham was 90 years old and nine, Jehovah appeared to Abram and said unto him, I am the Almighty God, walk before me and be thou perfect." So here we can see that God commanded Abraham to walk or to continue before God and to be perfect. So now that we can see how to understand this Hebrew word when it's translated as walk, specifically when it talks about walking with God, now we have to understand how one walks with God. And the first thing that's important to notice is that walking with God is directly tied in with being perfect. We didn't notice that back in Genesis with Enoch, because all we were told is that he walked with God. But with Noah, we saw that God did tell us that Noah was perfect and that Noah walked with God. And then here in Genesis 17:1, we can clearly see that God specifically ties in walking before him with being perfect. Another thing that Genesis 17:1 teaches us that the previous passages didn't is that to walk before God and to be perfect are both commandments of God. And the commandments of God, we know, require perfect obedience. But how can a person do that in their sin-cursed, fallen condition? Okay, because obeying these two commandments in our flesh is impossible because our flesh, we know, is corrupted by sin. Yet we know that without faith, it's impossible to please God. Okay, and faith is something that we obtain after salvation. That means that the only way which these two commandments could be obeyed in a matter which pleased God is if God saved us first and gave us a new resurrected soul. Okay, and now in our soul existence, we can be perfect. We are perfect. Now in our soul existence, we can walk with God and we do walk with God. Okay, and because walking with God is directly tied into our salvation, which is entirely the work of God to begin with, every true child of God continues in their walk with God because God's Spirit will never depart from them. So let's turn to Ezekiel chapter 36 to see how God ties in walking with God, not only with obeying his commandments, but also continuing in them. I want to go ahead and read verses 25 to 27. Ezekiel 36, 25. There we read, "Then I will sprinkle clean water upon you, and you shall be clean from all your filthiness, and from all your idols will I cleanse you. A new heart also will I give you, and a new spirit will I put within you. And I will take away the stony heart out of your flesh, and I will give you an heart of flesh. And I will put my spirit within you, and will cause you to walk in my statutes. And you shall keep my judgments and do them." So the word translated as walk in verse 27 is Strong's H3212, which comes from the same Hebrew word that we've been following. And the idea is the same. Walking with God identifies with walking in his statutes, which means keeping his commandments and doing them. Let's take a look at another passage. Let's turn to Deuteronomy chapter 13, verse 4. There we read, "You shall walk after Jehovah your God and fear him and keep his commandments and obey his voice, and you shall serve him and cleave unto him." So this is what it means to walk with God. It means to continue in perfect obedience to the commandments of God. And this is what Adam and Eve did before they sinned. Okay, for however brief a time that was, they walked or continued in his statutes, meaning they kept his commandments and they did them. That is, until the serpent came and deceived Eve. And at that point, they ceased to walk with God. Or we could also say that they ceased to continue with God because they no longer walked in God's statutes, meaning they no longer kept his commandments. Instead, we know Eve decided to obey the serpent, and because she ate, Adam also ate. So what I want to make sure that we understand is that to walk with God is something that first and foremost is done in our soul. That means that a dead soul can't walk with God, and so it could never please God, because when God looks at the heart, all he sees is sin. So on one hand, we have the born-again soul, which walks with God and keeps his commandments. And on the other hand, we have those with a dead soul, which can't walk with God, and they can't keep his commandments. But the one thing that both the saved and the unsaved do have in common is their sin-cursed body. Okay, the sin-cursed flesh of the unbeliever, as well as the true believer, doesn't want to keep the commandments of God. It actually wants to do the exact opposite. Okay, and that's where I believe the confusion comes in the life of a true believer. This true believer has a desire to walk with God because the Holy Spirit now indwells them. Okay, but because the flesh doesn't just gladly go along with this desire, then understanding the conflict between the soul and the flesh is what we need to work out next. Okay, but first we need to understand that walking in the Spirit is synonymous with keeping God's commandments, and it's synonymous with walking with God. So we actually saw this when we read Ezekiel chapter 36 a few minutes ago. So I'm going to go ahead and turn there again so I can show you how God ties in walking in the Spirit with walking with God. Let's read verses 25 to 27 again. Ezekiel 36, 25 says, "Then will I sprinkle clean water upon you, and you shall be clean from all your filthiness, and from all your idols will I cleanse you. A new heart also will I give you, and a new spirit will I put within you. And I will take away the stony heart out of your flesh, and I will give you an heart of flesh. And I will put my spirit within you, and cause you to walk in my statutes, and ye shall keep my judgments and do them." So I mentioned earlier, the only way a person is able to walk in the Spirit or walk with God is if God has placed a new spirit within them. It means that God saved them. Okay, there's no other way to walk in the Spirit, and there's no other way to walk with God. This means that anyone who's a Christian in name only can try to live a godly life and think that they're walking with God based on the amount of effort that they're putting forth to be obedient to the scriptures. But if they haven't been given a new spirit, then all these Christians are doing is trying to justify themselves by their own works, because really what they're doing is they're measuring their righteousness by their level of obedience to the word of God. They think to themselves that they love God because they don't murder, they don't steal, they don't lie, they honor their father and mother, etc. And they try to use these works to basically gauge how their walk with God is going. Okay, but that's a works-based gospel that could have never saved. But if we understand that it was God who performed his work of salvation perfectly, then we also understand that any effort on our part to become justified, to add any type of righteousness on our behalf, was not only done in vain, but it was forbidden. Let's take a look at Exodus chapter 20. I want to read verse 25. Exodus 20, 25 says, "And if thou wilt make me an altar of stone, thou shalt not build it of hewn stone, for if thou lift up thy tool upon it, thou hast polluted it." So in God's instructions of making an altar unto him of stone, the altar could not have been made from hewn stone. That's because hewing a stone means that men had to put some type of work upon those stones in order to shape them. Okay, and essentially God is saying that if you put your own work upon any stone to build an altar unto him, then you've polluted that altar. Well, why do the works of man pollute the altar? Because the altar typifies Christ, which sanctified the offering that was put on it. Okay, and that offering that was placed on it typified making man holy. And that offering also typified Christ. Okay, and the slightest modification, any stone that was used to build that altar meant that man had contributed some form of their own work along with Christ's work to make themselves holy. And so now you can see why God forbade that, because that can never be. And now before we move on, I want to show you one of the places where the Bible teaches us that the altar is indeed a picture of the Lord Jesus Christ, which is why God forbade the use of any tool to build the altar. Let's take a look at Hebrews chapter 13 And I want to read verses 8 to 16. Hebrews chapter 13, verse 8. Jesus Christ, the same, yesterday, today, and forever. Be not carried about with divers doctrines, for it is a good thing that the heart be established with grace, not with meats, which have not profited them that have been occupied therein. We have an altar, whereof they have no right to eat, which serve the tabernacle. For the bodies of those beasts, whose blood is brought into the sanctuary by the high priest for sin, are burned without the camp. Wherefore Jesus also, that he might sanctify the people with his own blood, suffered without the gate. Let us go forth therefore unto him without the camp, bearing his reproach. For we have no continuing city, but we seek one to come. By him therefore let us offer the sacrifice of praise to God continually, that is, the fruit of our lips, giving thanks to his name. But to do good and to communicate, forget not. For with such sacrifices, God is well pleased. So the altar that we as true believers have, whose hearts have been established by grace and not by works, we have an altar by which we can offer sacrifices of praise to God continually. Okay, and that altar is Christ. And so on that altar, the true children of God, who are also said to be made priests of God, can offer their sacrifices unto God, but not sacrifices that try to obtain or add or maintain any type of holiness, but these sacrifices are sacrifices of praise and thanksgiving for the work of salvation that God has already done. Now, before we talk more about the conflict between the born-again soul and the flesh, let's talk about the spiritual condition of the elect child of God before salvation, and how that condition reflected outwardly in the flesh. Turn to 1 Corinthians chapter 6. I want to go ahead and read verses 9 to 11. There we read. Know ye not that the unrighteous shall not inherit the kingdom of God? Be not deceived, neither fornicators, nor idolaters, nor adulterers, nor effeminate, nor abusers of themselves with mankind, nor thieves, nor covetous, nor drunkards, nor revilers, nor extortioners shall inherit the kingdom of God. And such were some of you. But ye are washed, ye are sanctified, ye are justified in the name of the Lord Jesus, and by the Spirit of our God. In other words, before salvation, the elect were no different than the wicked of the world outwardly in their behavior towards God and the commandments of God. Of course, each person, they did evil at their own level, but nonetheless, no one did any good which could please God. Because again, without faith, meaning without Christ, it's impossible to please God. So let's go ahead and turn to Romans chapter 3. I want to read verses 1 to 18. Romans chapter 3, verse 1. There we read. What advantage hath the Jew? Or what profit is there in circumcision? Much every way, because that unto them were committed the oracles of God. So let me pause here and just explain that part that says, what profit is there in circumcision? Much in every way. Okay, the question is about circumcision and it profiting in every way, but it isn't talking about the physical act of getting circumcised. We know this because passages like Galatians 5 speak against circumcision, which seeks to justify someone through the keeping of the law. But in this passage, the question of what profit is there in circumcision needs to be understood in the context first. And the question begins by asking, what advantage hath the Jew? And the next question is basically, it's a reiteration of the first question. So in asking what profit is there in circumcision, God is pinpointing which Jew is in view, okay? Not the spiritual Jew, but the physical Jew, okay? Which are they of the circumcision? So let's go ahead and read it again from verse 1. What advantage hath the Jew? And the next question, God is addressing which Jew he's referring to. Or what profit is there in circumcision? So with these two questions in verse 1, we can see that the physical Jew is in view, and verse 2 confirms that for us. So let's go ahead and read verse 2 once more. much in every way, chiefly because that unto them were committed the oracles of God. So the word chiefly means first. So the advantage that the historical Jew had was that they were given the law of God first. Okay, let's go ahead and continue reading verses 3-8. For what if some did not believe? Shall their unbelief make the faith of God without effect? God forbid. Yea, let God be true, but every man a liar. As it is written, that thou mightest be justified in thy sayings, and mightest overcome when thou art judged. But if our unrighteousness commend the righteousness of God, what shall we say? Is God unrighteous who taketh vengeance? I speak as a man. God forbid. For then how shall God judge the world? For if the truth of God hath more abounded through my lie unto his glory, why yet am I also judged as a sinner? And not rather, as we be slanderously reported, and as some affirm, that we say, let us do evil, that good may come, whose damnation is just. And now, verses 9-18 is where we get back to what we were talking about regarding the elect and the rest of the world being no different before salvation. Let's go ahead and continue with verse 9. What then? Are we better than they? And no, in no wise. For we have before proved, both Jews and Gentiles, that they are all under sin. As it is written, there is none righteous, no, not one. There is none that understandeth, there is none that seeketh after God. They are all together gone out of the way, they are together become unprofitable. There is none that doeth good, no, not one. Their throat is an open sepulchre, with their tongues they have used deceit. The poison of asps is under their lips, whose mouth is full of cursing and bitterness. Their feet are swift to shed blood. Destruction and misery are in their ways, and the way of peace they have not known. There is no fear of God before their eyes. So along with one's outward behavior toward God's elect and the rest of the world, they were both spiritually dead in their sins. Okay, so let's take a look at Ephesians chapter 2. I want to go ahead and read verses 1-3. Ephesians chapter 2, verse 1 says, and you hath he quickened, meaning made alive, who were dead in trespasses and sins, wherein in times past you walked according to the course of this world, according to the prince of the power of the air, the spirit that now worketh in the children of disobedience, among whom also we all had our conversation in times past in the lusts of our flesh, fulfilling the desires of the flesh and of the mind, and were by nature children of wrath, even as others. Now, the way that God describes our condition before salvation is important to understand because it helps us to know that before salvation, we walked according to the course of this world, meaning that our natural behavior really was to satisfy the lust of our flesh rather than the word of God. Okay, but what happened to our flesh after salvation took place? Was it converted right along with the soul? We know that it wasn't. And this is where the problem and the conflict comes in. And I'm using the word conflict here, but it's actually a very mild word to describe what happens between the flesh and the person who's become saved and they've received a new resurrected soul. Let's take a look at Romans chapter 8, and I want to go ahead and read the first four verses. Romans chapter 8, verse 1 says, there is therefore now no condemnation to them which are in Christ Jesus, who walk not after the flesh, but after the Spirit. For the law of the Spirit of life in Christ Jesus hath made me free from the law of sin and death. For what the law could not do, and that it was weak through the flesh, God sending his own Son in the likeness of sinful flesh, and for sin, condemned sin in the flesh, that the righteousness of the law might be fulfilled in us, who walk not after the flesh, but after the Spirit. So what verse 1 is saying is that those which are in Christ Jesus walk not after the flesh, but after the Spirit, because that is now their desire. The problem is, though, that after salvation, meaning after one has been born of the water of the gospel and the Spirit, salvation didn't profit the flesh in any way. I want to go ahead and take a look at that. Let's take a look at John chapter 3, and I want to read verse 6. John chapter 3, verse 6 says, "That which is born of the flesh is flesh. That which is born of the Spirit is spirit." And let's go ahead and turn a few pages over to John 6, 63. There we read, "It is the Spirit that quickeneth. The flesh profiteth nothing. The words that I speak unto you, they are spirit, and they are life." So the fact that salvation was purely a spiritual act means that it didn't impact the flesh in a positive way like it did the soul. Salvation then made things much harder for the born-again believer. Harder because the flesh continues in its desire to lust after the pleasures of sin. Harder because the Spirit of God within you now wants you to follow God's word and please Him who saved you. And harder because you now have two opposing forces at work within the same person. Let's take a look at Matthew 26, 41. There we read, "Watch and pray that ye enter not into temptation. The spirit indeed is willing, but the flesh is weak." Okay, the weakness of the flesh that's being described here is that it's weak in spiritual matters, but it's very powerful in matters of sin. Okay, and the born-again believer who now walks with God in their soul existence must now also glorify God by forcing his or her flesh to walk in accordance with the desire of the Spirit that dwells in them. Okay, and God speaks to us of this constant battle between the Spirit and the flesh. Let's take a look at Romans chapter 7. We're going to read from verses 14 to 25. Romans 7, 14 says, "For we know that the law is spiritual, but I am carnal, sold under sin." Okay, so this means that in our flesh, we are still under the curse of sin because our physical bodies, they have not yet been changed. Verse 15. "For that which I do, I allow not." Okay, in other words, that which I find myself doing, meaning sin, is the very thing that I don't allow because the spirit that dwells in me tells me it's wrong. Let's continue. "For what I would, that do I not." In other words, the good that I know I should be doing and have a desire to do is not the thing that I'm doing in the flesh. Verse 15, "But what I hate, that do I." What the true child of God hates more than anything else is sin. Yet from time to time, that's exactly what we find ourselves doing. Let's continue with verse 16. "If then I do that which I would not, I consent unto the law that it is good." In other words, every time a true child of God sins, and they can only sin in their flesh now, we acknowledge that the law condemns us justly. It condemns our flesh, and it condemns it to death. Verse 17. "Now then, it is no more I that do it, but sin that dwelleth in me." In other words, I, as a true child of God, sin, and I understand that it's not me in my born-again soul that's sinning, but instead it's the desire for sin that comes from my flesh. Verse 18, "For I know that in me, that is in my flesh, dwelleth no good thing." And that's pretty self-explanatory. "For to will is present with me, but how to perform that which is good, I find not." In other words, the second part of this verse is saying that I now have the desire to do the will of God because the Spirit of God dwells within me. But how to make my flesh consistently carry out that desire perfectly is what I don't know how to do. Verse 19, "For the good that I would, I do not, but the evil which I would not, that do I." And this is basically reiterating what verse 15 had said. The good that I desire to carry out in my flesh is not what my flesh wants to do or does. But the evil that I don't want my flesh to carry out is the very thing that it desires to do. Verse 20. "Now if I do that I would not, it is no more I that do it, but sin that dwelleth in me." In other words, if my flesh sins contrary to my desire to do the will of God, then it is no more I, the true child of God, in my born-again soul, that's sinning, but it's my sinful flesh that's doing so. Verse 21. I find then a law that when I would do good, evil is present with me. For I delight in the law of God after the inward man, meaning the born-again soul. But I see another law in my members, and this is talking about the flesh, warring against the law of my mind and bringing me into captivity to the law of sin, which is in my members. So if you remember earlier, I used the word conflict to describe what's taking place between the born-again inward man and the flesh. But here we see that God is using the word warring to describe this conflict. Okay, and that word paints this conflict between the soul and the flesh really in a much clearer picture to show us what's going on between the two. And here we're being told that as long as we live in this sin-cursed body, that the law of sin has our flesh captive. This is why the true child of God longs for that last day when God will have given us victory over the law of sin and death. Let's take a look at verse 24. O wretched man that I am, who shall deliver me from the body of this death? I thank God through Jesus Christ, our Lord. So then with the mind, I myself serve the law of God, but with the flesh, the law of sin. The reference to serving the law of God with the mind is referring to serving God in our born-again state, because upon salvation, we're given the mind of Christ. Okay, and while in our soul existence, we serve God and can never again sin, our flesh will continue to serve the law of sin, and there's nothing we can do to change that. This means that until the redemptions of our bodies come, our flesh will continue to be under the law of sin, which condemns it, and it condemns it with death. Okay, but now that we understand that there's a drastic difference between the born-again soul and the flesh and the desires of each, it's important to understand that God, nonetheless, he demands perfect obedience in every aspect of our being. Okay, and this is where the true child of God must bring his sin-cursed body under subjection. And that's what we're going to get into in part two of our study. So for now, I'm going to close with a word of prayer. Dear gracious and heavenly Father, we thank you once again that we can come before you and put down everything that your word has to say, Lord, so that other people can examine it, Lord. And we ask, Lord, that you continue to guide us and lead us, Lord, into truth as we do so. Lord, we thank you for the remainder of this day. We thank you, Father, for everyone who's listening, near and abroad, Lord. And we ask that you continue to guide us, Lord, according to your will. In Jesus' name we pray. Amen.
0: 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You can hear more of Eddie's studies at eBibleFellowship.org. Until next time, may the Lord's perfect will be done.

0: We welcome you to eBible Fellowship's Bible reading program. We read in 2 Timothy 3, verse 16, "All Scripture is given by inspiration of God and is profitable for doctrine, for reproof, for correction, for instruction in righteousness." Now, let's begin our Bible reading program.
1: In the beginning, God created the heaven and the earth. And the earth was without form and void, and darkness was upon the face of the deep, and the Spirit of God moved upon the face of the waters. And God said, "Let there be light," and there was light. And God saw the light, that it was good, and God divided the light from the darkness. And God called the light day, and the darkness he called night. And the evening and the morning were the first day. And God said, "Let there be a firmament in the midst of the waters, and let it divide the waters from the waters." And God made the firmament, and divided the waters which were under the firmament from the waters which were above the firmament, and it was so. And God called the firmament heaven, and the evening and the morning were the second day. And God said, "Let the waters under the heaven be gathered together unto one place, and let the dry land appear." And it was so. And God called the dry land earth, and the gathering together of the waters he called seas. And God saw that it was good. And God said, "Let the earth bring forth grass, the herb yielding seed, and the fruit tree yielding fruit after his kind, whose seed is in itself upon the earth." And it was so. And the earth brought forth grass, and herb yielding seed after his kind, and the tree yielding fruit, whose seed was in itself after his kind. And God saw that it was good. And the evening and the morning were the third day. And God said, "Let there be lights in the firmament of the heaven to divide the day from the night, and let them be for signs, and for seasons, and for days, and years. And let them be for lights in the firmament of the heaven to give light upon the earth." And it was so. And God made two great lights, the greater light to rule the day, and the lesser light to rule the night. He made the stars also. And God set them in the firmament of the heaven to give light upon the earth, and to rule over the day and over the night, and to divide the light from the darkness. And God saw that it was good. And the evening and the morning were the fourth day. And God said, "Let the waters bring forth abundantly the moving creature that hath life, and fowl that may fly above the earth in the open firmament of heaven." And God created great whales, and every living creature that moveth, which the waters brought forth abundantly, after their kind, and every winged fowl after his kind. And God saw that it was good. And God blessed them, saying, "Be fruitful and multiply, and fill the waters in the seas, and let fowl multiply in the earth." And the evening and the morning were the fifth day. And God said, "Let the earth bring forth the living creature after his kind, cattle and creeping thing, and beast of the earth after his kind." And it was so. And God made the beast of the earth after his kind, and cattle after their kind, and everything that creepeth upon the earth after his kind. And God saw that it was good. And God said, "Let us make man in our image, after our likeness, and let them have dominion over the fish of the sea, and over the fowl of the air, and over the cattle, and over all the earth, and over every creeping thing that creepeth upon the earth." So God created man in his own image. In the image of God created he him, male and female created he them. And God blessed them, and God said unto them, "Be fruitful and multiply, and replenish the earth, and subdue it, and have dominion over the fish of the sea, and over the fowl of the air, and over every living thing that moveth upon the earth." And God said, "Behold, I have given you every herb bearing seed, which is upon the face of the earth, and every tree in the which is the fruit of a tree yielding seed, to you it shall be for meat. And to every beast of the earth, and to every fowl of the air, and to everything that creepeth upon the earth, wherein there is life, I have given every green herb for meat." And it was so. And God saw everything that he had made, and behold, it was very good. And the evening and the morning were the sixth day. Genesis 2. Thus the heavens and the earth were finished, and all the host of them. And on the seventh day God ended his work which he had made, and he rested on the seventh day from all his work which he had made. And God blessed the seventh day and sanctified it, because that in it he had rested from all his work which God created and made. These are the generations of the heavens and of the earth when they were created, in the day that the Lord God made the earth and the heavens. And every plant of the field before it was in the earth, and every herb of the field before it grew, for the Lord God had not caused it to rain upon the earth, and there was not a man to till the ground. But there went up a mist from the earth, and watered the whole face of the ground. And the Lord God formed man of the dust of the ground, and breathed into his nostrils the breath of life, and man became a living soul. And the Lord God planted a garden eastward in Eden, and there he put the man whom he had formed. And out of the ground made the Lord God to grow every tree that is pleasant to the sight and good for food, the tree of life also in the midst of the garden, and the tree of knowledge of good and evil. And a river went out of Eden to water the garden, and from thence it was parted and became into four heads. The name of the first is Pison, that it is which compasseth the whole land of Havilah, where there is gold. And the gold of that land is good. There is Delium and the onyx stone. And the name of the second river is Gihon. The same it is that compasseth the whole land of Ethiopia. And the name of the third river is Hiddekel, that it is which goeth toward the east of Assyria, and the fourth is the Euphrates. And the Lord God took the man and put him into the garden of Eden to dress it and keep it. And the Lord God commanded the man, saying, Of every tree in the garden thou mayest freely eat, but of the tree of the knowledge of good and evil thou shalt not eat of it. For in the day that thou eatest thereof thou shalt surely die. And the Lord God said, It is not good that the man should be alone. I will make him an helpmeet for him. And out of the ground the Lord formed every beast of the field, and every fowl of the air, and brought them unto Adam to see what he would call them. And whatsoever Adam called every living creature, that was the name thereof. And Adam gave names to all the cattle, and to the fowl of the air, and to every beast of the field. But for Adam there was not found an helpmeet for him. And the Lord God caused a deep sleep to fall upon Adam, and he slept. And he took one of his ribs, and closed up the flesh instead thereof. And the rib which the Lord God had taken from man made he a woman, and brought her unto the man. And Adam said, This is now bone of my bones, and flesh of my flesh. She shall be called woman, because she was taken out of man. Therefore shall a man leave his father and his mother, and shall cleave unto his wife, and they shall be one flesh. And they were naked, the man and his wife, and were not ashamed. Genesis 3. Now the serpent was more subtle than any beast of the field which the Lord God had made. And he said unto the woman, Yea, hath God said, Ye shall not eat of every tree of the garden? And the woman said unto the serpent, We may eat of the fruit of the trees of the garden, but of the fruit of the tree which is in the midst of the garden, God hath said, Ye shall not eat of it, neither shall he touch it, lest he die. And the serpent said unto the woman, He shall not surely die. For God doth know that in the day ye eat thereof, then your eyes shall be opened, and ye shall be as gods, knowing good and evil. And when the woman saw that the tree was good for food, and that it was pleasant to the eyes, and a tree to be desired to make one wise, she took of the fruit thereof, and did eat, and gave also unto her husband with her, and he did eat. And the eyes of them both were opened, and they knew that they were naked, and they sewed fig leaves together, and made themselves aprons. And they heard the voice of the Lord God walking in the garden in the cool of the day, and Adam and his wife hid themselves from the presence of the Lord God among the trees of the garden. And the Lord God called unto Adam and said unto him, Where art thou? And he said, I heard thy voice in the garden, and I was afraid, because I was naked, and I hid myself. And he said, Who told thee that thou wast naked? Hast thou eaten of the tree whereof I commanded thee that thou shouldst not eat? And the man said, The woman whom thou gavest to be with me, she gave me of the tree, and I did eat. And the Lord God said unto the woman, What is this that thou hast done? And the woman said, The serpent beguiled me, and I did eat. And the Lord God said unto the serpent, Because thou hast done this, thou art cursed above all cattle, and above every beast of the field. Upon thy belly shalt thou go, and dust shalt thou eat all the days of thy life. And I will put enmity between thee and the woman, and between thy seed and her seed. It shall bruise thy head, and thou shalt bruise his heel. Unto the woman he said, I will greatly multiply thy sorrow and thy conception. In sorrow shalt thou bring forth children, and thy desire shall be to thy husband, and he shall rule over thee. And unto Adam he said, Because thou hast hearkened unto the voice of thy wife, and hast eaten of the tree of which I commanded thee, saying, Thou shalt not eat of it. Cursed is the ground for thy sake. In sorrow shalt thou eat of it all the days of thy life. Thorns also and thistles shall it bring forth to thee, and thou shalt eat the herb of the field. In the sweat of thy face shalt thou eat bread, till thou return unto the ground, for out of it wast thou taken, for dust thou art, and unto dust shalt thou return. And Adam called his wife's name Eve, because she was the mother of all living. Unto Adam also and to his wife did the Lord God make coats of skin, and clothed them. And the Lord God said, Behold, the man is become as one of us, to know good and evil. And now, lest he put forth his hand, and take also of the tree of life, and eat and live forever. Therefore the Lord God sent him forth from the garden of Eden, to till the ground from whence he was taken. So he drove out the man, and he placed at the east of the garden of Eden cherubims, and a flaming sword which turned every way to keep the way of the tree of life.

Genesis 4. And Adam knew Eve his wife, and she conceived, and bare Cain, and said, I have gotten a man from the Lord. And she again bare his brother Abel, and Abel was a keeper of sheep, but Cain was a tiller of the ground. And in process of time it came to pass that Cain brought of the fruit of the ground an offering unto the Lord. And Abel, he also brought of the firstlings of his flock and of the fat thereof. And the Lord had respect unto Abel and his offering. But unto Cain and to his offering he had not respect. And Cain was very wroth, and his countenance fell. And the Lord said unto Cain, Why art thou wroth, and why is thy countenance fallen? If thou doest well, shalt thou not be accepted? And if thou doest not well, sin lieth at the door. And unto thee shall be his desire, and thou shalt rule over him. And Cain talked with Abel his brother, and it came to pass, when they were in the field, that Cain rose up against Abel his brother, and slew him. And the Lord said unto Cain, Where is Abel thy brother? And he said, I know not. Am I my brother's keeper? And he said, What hast thou done? The voice of thy brother's blood crieth unto me from the ground. And now art thou cursed from the earth, which hath opened her mouth to receive thy brother's blood from thy hand. When thou tillest the ground, it shall not henceforth yield unto thee her strength. A fugitive and a vagabond shalt thou be in the earth. And Cain said unto the Lord, My punishment is greater than I can bear. Behold, thou hast driven me out this day from the face of the earth, and from thy face shall I be hid. And I shall be a fugitive and a vagabond in the earth, and it shall come to pass that every one that findeth me shall slay me. And the Lord said unto him, Therefore whosoever slayeth Cain, vengeance shall be taken on him sevenfold. And the Lord set a mark upon Cain, lest any finding him should kill him. And Cain went out from the presence of the Lord, and dwelt in the land of Nod, on the east of Eden. And Cain knew his wife, and she conceived, and bare Enoch. And he builded a city, and called the name of the city after the name of his son, Enoch. And unto Enoch was born Irad, and Irad begat Mehujael, and Mehujael begat Methusael, and Methusael begat Lamech. And Lamech took unto him two wives. The name of one was Ada, and the name of the other, Zillah. And Ada bare Jabal. He was the father of such as dwell in tents, and of such as have cattle. And his brother's name was Jubal. He was the father of all such as handle the harp and organ. And Zillah, she also bare Tubal-Cain, an instructor of every artificer in brass and iron, and the sister of Tubal-Cain was Naamah. And Lamech said unto his wives, Ada and Zillah, Hear my voice, ye wives of Lamech, hearken unto my speech, for I have slain a man to my wounding, and a young man to my hurt. If Cain shall be avenged sevenfold, truly Lamech 77-fold. And Adam knew his wife again, and she bare a son, and called his name Seth. For God, said she, hath appointed me another seed instead of Abel, whom Cain slew. And to Seth, to him also there was born a son, and he called his name Enos. Then began men to call upon the name of the Lord. Genesis 5. This is the book of the generations of Adam. In the day that God created man, in the likeness of God made he him. Male and female created he them, and blessed them, and called their name Adam in the day when they were created. And Adam lived 130 years, and begat a son in his own likeness, after his image, and called his name Seth. And the days of Adam after he had begotten Seth were 800 years, and he begat sons and daughters. And all the days that Adam lived were 930 years, and he died. And Seth lived 105 years, and begat Enos. And Seth lived after he begat Enos 807 years, and begat sons and daughters. And all the days of Seth were 912 years, and he died. And Enos lived 90 years, and begat Canaan. And Enos lived after he begat Canaan 815 years, and begat sons and daughters. And all the days of Enos were 905 years, and he died. And Canaan lived 70 years, and begat Mahalalel.
And Canaan lived after he begat Mahalalel 840 years, and begat sons and daughters. And all the days of Canaan were 910 years, and he died. And Mahalalel lived 65 years, and begat Jared. And Mahalalel lived after he begat Jared 830 years, and begat sons and daughters. And all the days of Mahalalel were 895 years, and he died. And Jared lived 162 years, and he begat Enoch. And Jared lived after he begat Enoch 800 years, and begat sons and daughters. And all the days of Jared were 962 years, and he died. And Enoch lived 65 years, and begat Methuselah. And Enoch walked with God after he begat Methuselah 300 years, and begat sons and daughters. And all the days of Enoch were 365 years. And Enoch walked with God, and he was not, for God took him. And Methuselah lived 187 years, and begat Lamech. And Methuselah lived, and he begat Lamech 782 years, and begat sons and daughters. And all the days of Methuselah were 969 years, and he died. And Lamech lived 182 years, and begat a son. And he called his name Noah, saying, This same shall comfort us concerning our work and toil of our hands, because of the ground which the Lord hath cursed. And Lamech lived after he begat Noah 595 years, and begat sons and daughters. And all the days of Lamech were 777 years, and he died. And Noah was 500 years old, and Noah begat Shem, Ham, and Japheth. Genesis 6. And it came to pass, when men began to multiply on the face of the earth, and daughters were born unto them, that the sons of God saw the daughters of men, that they were fair, and they took them wives of all which they chose. And the Lord said, My spirit shall not always strive with man, for that he also is flesh. Yet his days shall be 120 years. There were giants in the earth in those days, and also after that, when the sons of God came in unto the daughters of men, and they bare children to them, the same became mighty men, which were of old men of renown. And God saw that the wickedness of man was great in the earth, and that every imagination of the thoughts of his heart was only evil continually. And it repented the Lord that he had made man on the earth, and it grieved him at his heart. And the Lord said, I will destroy man whom I have created from the face of the earth, both man and beast, and the creeping thing, and the fowls of the air, for it repenteth me that I have made them. But Noah found grace in the eyes of the Lord. These are the generations of Noah. Noah was a just man, and perfect in his generations, and Noah walked with God. And Noah begat 3 sons, Shem, Ham, and Japheth. The earth also was corrupt before God, and the earth was filled with violence. And God looked upon the earth, and behold, it was corrupt, for all flesh had corrupted his way upon the earth. And God said unto Noah, The end of all flesh has come before me, for the earth is filled with violence through them, and behold, I will destroy them with the earth. Make thee an ark of gopher wood, rooms shalt thou make in the ark, and shalt pitch it within and without with pitch. And this is the fashion which thou shalt make it of. The length of the ark shall be 300 cubits, the breadth of it 50 cubits, and the height of it 30 cubits. A window shalt thou make to the ark, and in a cubit shalt thou finish it above. And the door of the ark shalt thou set in the side thereof, with lower, second, and third stories shalt thou make it. And behold, I, even I, do bring a flood of waters upon the earth, to destroy all flesh, wherein is the breath of life from under heaven, and everything that is in the earth shall die. But with thee will I establish my covenant, and thou shalt come into the ark, thou and thy sons and thy wife, and thy sons' wives with thee. And of every living thing of all flesh, 2 of every sort shalt thou bring into the ark, to keep them alive with thee, they shall be male and female. Of fowls after their kind, and of cattle after their kind, of every creeping thing of the earth after his kind, 2 of every sort shall come unto thee, to keep them alive. And take thou unto thee of all food that is eaten,
and thou shalt gather it to thee, and it shall be food for thee and for them. Thus did Noah, according to all that God commanded him, so did he.

Genesis 7. And the Lord said unto Noah, Come thou and all thy house into the ark, for thee have I seen righteous before me in this generation. Of every clean beast thou shalt take to thee by sevens, the male and his female, and of beasts that are not clean by two, the male and his female. Of fowls also of the air by sevens, the male and the female, to keep seed alive upon the face of all the earth. For yet 7 days, and I will cause it to rain upon the earth, 40 days and 40 nights, and every living substance that I have made will I destroy from off the face of the earth. And Noah did according unto all that the Lord commanded him. And Noah was 600 years old when the flood of waters was upon the earth. And Noah went in, and his sons and his wife, and his sons' wives with him, into the ark because of the waters of the flood. Of clean beasts, and of beasts that are not clean, and of fowls, and of everything that creepeth upon the earth, there went in two and two unto Noah into the ark, the male and the female, as God had commanded Noah. And it came to pass after 7 days that the waters of the flood were upon the earth. In the 600th year of Noah's life, in the 2nd month, the 17th day of the month, the same day were all the fountains of the great deep broken up, and the windows of heaven were opened. And the rain was upon the earth 40 days and 40 nights. In the selfsame day entered Noah and Shem and Ham and Japheth, the sons of Noah and Noah's wife, and the three wives of his sons with them, into the ark. They and every beast after his kind, and all the cattle after their kind, and every creeping thing that creepeth upon the earth after his kind, and every fowl after his kind, every sort of every bird. And they went in unto Noah into the ark, two and two of all flesh, wherein is the breath of life. And they that went in male and female of all flesh, as God hath commanded him. And the Lord shut him in. And the flood was 40 days upon the earth, and the waters increased, and bare up the ark, and it was lifted above the earth. And the waters prevailed, and were increased greatly upon the earth, and the ark went upon the face of the waters. And the waters prevailed exceedingly upon the earth, and all the high hills that were under the whole heaven were covered. 15 cubits upward did the waters prevail, and the mountains were covered. And all flesh died that moved upon the earth, both of fowl and of cattle, and of beast, and of every creeping thing that creepeth upon the earth, and every man. All in whose nostrils was the breath of life, of all that was in the dry land, died. And every living substance was destroyed which was upon the face of the ground, both men and cattle, and the creeping things, and the fowl of the heaven, and they were destroyed from the earth, and Noah only remained alive, and they that were with him in the ark. And the waters prevailed upon the earth 150 days. Genesis 8. And God remembered Noah, and every living thing, and all the cattle that was with him in the ark. And God made a wind to pass over the earth, and the waters assuaged. The fountains also of the deep, and the windows of heaven were stopped, and the rain from heaven was restrained. And the waters returned from off the earth continually, and after the end of the 150 days the waters were abated. And the ark rested in the 7th month, on the 17th day of the month, upon the mountains of Ararat. And the waters decreased continually until the 10th month. In the 10th month, on the 1st day of the month, were the tops of the mountains seen. And it came to pass at the end of 40 days that Noah opened the window of the ark which he had made, and he sent forth a raven, which went forth to and fro, until the waters were dried up off the earth. Also he sent forth a dove from him, to see if the waters were abated from off the face of the ground. But the dove found no rest for the sole of her foot, and she returned unto him into the ark, for the waters were on the face of the whole earth. Then he put forth his hand, and took her, and pulled her in unto him into the ark. And he stayed yet other 7 days. And again he sent forth the dove out of the ark. And the dove came in to him in the evening, and lo, in her mouth was an olive leaf plucked off. So Noah knew that the waters were abated from off the earth. And he stayed yet other 7 days, and sent forth the dove, which returned not again unto him any more. And it came to pass in the 601st year, in the 1st month, the 1st day of the month, the waters were dried up from off the earth.
And Noah removed the covering of the ark and looked, and behold, the face of the ground was dry. And in the second month, on the 27th day of the month, was the earth dried. And God spake unto Noah, saying, Go forth of the ark, thou and thy wife, and thy sons' wives with thee. Bring forth with thee every living thing that is with thee of all flesh, both of fowl and of cattle, and of every creeping thing that creepeth upon the earth, that they may breed abundantly in the earth, and be fruitful and multiply upon the earth. And Noah went forth, and his sons and his wife, and his sons' wives with him. Every beast, every creeping thing, and every fowl, and whatsoever creepeth upon the earth, after their kinds, went forth out of the ark. And Noah builded an altar unto the Lord, and took of every clean beast, and of every clean fowl, and offered burnt offerings on the altar. And the Lord smelled a sweet savour, and the Lord said in his heart, I will not again curse the ground any more for man's sake, for the imagination of man's heart is evil from his youth, neither will I again smite any more every living thing as I have done. While the earth remaineth, seed time and harvest, and cold and heat, and summer and winter, and day and night shall not cease. Genesis 9. And God blessed Noah and his sons, and said unto them, Be fruitful, and multiply, and replenish the earth. And the fear of you and the dread of you shall be upon every beast of the earth, and upon every fowl of the air, upon all that moveth upon the earth, and upon all the fishes of the sea. Into your hand are they delivered. Every moving thing that liveth shall be meat for you. Even as the green herb have I given you all things. But flesh with the life thereof, which is the blood thereof, shall ye not eat. And surely your blood of your lives will I require. At the hand of every beast will I require it, and at the hand of man. At the hand of every man's brother will I require the life of man. Whoso sheddeth man's blood, by man shall his blood be shed, for in the image of God made he man. And you, be ye fruitful and multiply, bring forth abundantly in the earth and multiply therein. And God spake unto Noah and to his sons with him, saying, And I, behold, I establish my covenant with you and with your seed after you, and with every living creature that is with you, of the fowl, of the cattle, of every beast of the earth with you, from all that go out of the ark to every beast of the earth. And I will establish my covenant with you, neither shall any flesh be cut off any more by the waters of a flood, neither shall there be any more a flood to destroy the earth. And God said, This is the token of the covenant which I make between me and you and every living creature that is with you for perpetual generations. I do set my bow in the cloud, and it shall be for a token of a covenant between me and the earth. And it shall come to pass when I bring a cloud over the earth that the bow shall be seen in the cloud, and I will remember my covenant which is between me and you and every living creature of all flesh. And the waters shall no more become a flood to destroy all flesh. And the bow shall be in the cloud, and I will look upon it, that I may remember the everlasting covenant between God and every living creature of all flesh that is upon the earth. And God said unto Noah, This is the token of the covenant which I have established between me and all flesh that is upon the earth. And the sons of Noah that went forth of the ark were Shem, and Ham, and Japheth. And Ham is the father of Canaan. These are the three sons of Noah, and of them was the whole earth overspread. And Noah began to be an husbandman, and he planted a vineyard. And he drank of the wine, and was drunken, and he was uncovered within his tent. And Ham, the father of Canaan, saw the nakedness of his father, and told his two brethren without. And Shem and Japheth took a garment, and laid it upon both their shoulders, and went backward, and covered the nakedness of their father, and their faces were backward, and they saw not their father's nakedness. And Noah awoke from his wine, and knew what his youngest son had done unto him. And he said, Cursed be Canaan, a servant of servants shall he be unto his brethren. And he said, Blessed be the Lord God of Shem, and Canaan shall be his servant. God shall enlarge Japheth, and he shall dwell in the tents of Shem, and Canaan shall be his servant. And Noah lived after the flood 350 years, and all the days of Noah were 950 years, and he died.

Genesis 10. Now these are the generations of the sons of Noah, Shem, Ham, and Japheth. And unto them were born sons after the flood. The sons of Japheth, Gomer, and Magog, and Madai, and Javan, and Tubal, and Meshech, and Tiras. And the sons of Gomer, Ashkenaz, and Riphath, and Togarmah. And the sons of Javan, Elisha, and Tarshish, Kittim, and Dodanim. By these were the isles of the Gentiles divided in their lands, every one after his tongue, after their families in their nations. And the sons of Ham, Cush, and Mizraim, and Phut, and Canaan. And the sons of Cush, Seba, and Havilah, and Sabta, and Rama, and Sabtaka, and the sons of Rama, Sheba, and Dedan. And Cush begat Nimrod. He began to be a mighty one in the earth. He was a mighty hunter before the Lord, wherefore it is said, even as Nimrod the mighty hunter before the Lord. And the beginning of his kingdom was Babel, and Erech, and Akkad, and Calneh, in the land of Shinar. Out of that land went forth Ashur, and builded Nineveh, and the city Rehoboth, and Calah. And Rezin between Nineveh and Calah, the same is a great city. And Mizraim begat Ludim, and Anamim, and Lahabim, and Naphtuhim, and Pathrusim, and Calusim, out of whom came Philistim, and Captorim. And Canaan begat Sidon his firstborn, and Heth, and the Jebusite, and the Amorite, and the Girgashite, and the Hivite, and the Arkite, and the Sinite, and the Arvadite, and the Zemarite, and the Hamathite, and afterward were the families of the Canaanites spread abroad. And the border of the Canaanites was from Sidon, as thou comest to Gerar, unto Gaza. And thou goest unto Sodom, and Gomorrah, and Admah, and Zeboim, even unto Lasha. These are the sons of Ham, after their families, after their tongues, in their countries, and in their nations. Unto Shem also, the father of all the children of Eber, the brother of Japheth the elder, even to him were children born. The children of Shem, Elam, and Ashur, and Arphaxad, and Lud, and Aram. And the children of Aram, Uz, and Hul, and Geta, and Mash. And Arphaxad begat Salah, and Salah begat Eber. And unto Eber were born two sons. The name of one was Peleg, for in his days was the earth divided, and his brother's name was Joktan. And Joktan begat Almodad, and Shaleph, and Hazarmavet, and Jerah, and Hadoram, and Uzal, and Dikla, and Obal, and Abimael, and Sheba, and Ophir, and Havilah, and Jobab, and all these were the sons of Joktan. And their dwelling was from Mesha, as thou goest unto Sephar, a mount of the east. These are the sons of Shem, after their families, after their tongues, in the lands, after their nations. These are the families of the sons of Noah, after their generations, in their nations. And by these were the nations divided in the earth after the flood. Genesis 11. And the whole earth was of one language and one speech. And it came to pass, as they journeyed from the east, that they found a plain in the land of Shinar, and they dwelt there. And they said to one another, Go to, let us make brick, and burn them thoroughly. And they had brick for stone, and slime had they for mortar. And they said, Go to, let us build a city and a tower, whose top may reach unto heaven. And let us make a name, lest we be scattered abroad upon the face of the whole earth. And the Lord came down to see the city and the tower, which the children of men builded. And the Lord said, Behold, the people is one, and they have all one language. And this they begin to do, and now nothing will be restrained from them, which they have imagined to do. Go to, let us go down, and there confound their language, that they may not understand one another's speech. So the Lord scattered them abroad from thence upon the face of all the earth, and they left off to build the city. Therefore is the name of it called Babel, because the Lord did there confound the language of all the earth. And from thence did the Lord scatter them abroad upon the face of all the earth. These are the generations of Shem. Shem was 100 years old, and begat Arphaxad 2 years after the flood. And Shem lived after he begat Arphaxad 500 years, and begat sons and daughters.
And Arphaxad lived 530 years and begat Salah. And Arphaxad lived after he begat Salah 403 years and begat sons and daughters. And Salah lived 30 years and begat Eber. And Salah lived after he begat Eber 403 years and begat sons and daughters. And Eber lived 430 years and begat Peleg. And Eber lived after he begat Peleg 430 years and begat sons and daughters. And Peleg lived 30 years and begat Reu. And Peleg lived after he begat Reu 209 years and begat sons and daughters. And Reu lived 230 years and begat Serug. And Reu lived after he begat Serug 207 years and begat sons and daughters. And Serug lived 30 years and begat Nahor. And Serug lived after he begat Nahor 200 years and begat sons and daughters. And Nahor lived 29 years and begat Terah. And Nahor lived after he begat Terah 119 years and begat sons and daughters. And Terah lived 70 years and begat Abram, Nahor, and Haran. Now these are the generations of Terah. Terah begat Abram, Nahor, and Haran begat Lot. And Haran died before his father Terah in the land of his nativity, in Ur of the Chaldees. And Abram and Nahor took them wives. The name of Abram's wife was Sarai, and the name of Nahor's wife Milcah, the daughter of Haran, the father of Milcah, and the father of Iscah. But Sarai was barren, she had no child. And Terah took Abram his son, and Lot the son of Haran, his son's son, and Sarai his daughter-in-law, his son Abram's wife, and they went forth with them from Ur of the Chaldees, to go into the land of Canaan, and they came unto Haran, and dwelt there. And the days of Terah were 205 years, and Terah died in Haran. Genesis 12. Now the Lord said unto Abram, Get thee out of thy country, and from thy kindred, and from thy father's house, unto a land that I will shew thee. And I will make of thee a great nation, and I will bless thee, and make thy name great, and thou shalt be a blessing. And I will bless them that bless thee, and curse them that curseth thee, and in thee shall all families of the earth be blessed. So Abram departed, as the Lord had spoken unto him, and Lot went with him. And Abram was 75 years old when he departed out of Haran. And Abram took Sarai his wife, and Lot his brother's son, and all their substance they had gathered, and the souls that they had gotten in Haran, and they went forth to go into the land of Canaan, and into the land of Canaan they came. And Abram passed through the land unto the place of Sichem, unto the plain of Moreh, and the Canaanite was then in the land. And the Lord appeared unto Abram, and said, Unto thy seed will I give this land. And there builded he an altar unto the Lord who appeared unto him. And he removed from thence unto a mountain on the east of Bethel, and pitched his tent, having Bethel on the west, and Hai on the east. And there he builded an altar unto the Lord, and called upon the name of the Lord. And Abram journeyed, going on still toward the south. And there was a famine in the land, and Abram went down into Egypt to sojourn there, for the famine was grievous in the land. And it came to pass, when he was come near to enter into Egypt, that he said unto Sarai his wife, Behold now, I know that thou art a fair woman to look upon. Therefore it shall come to pass, when the Egyptians shall see thee, that they shall say, This is his wife, and they will kill me, but they will save thee alive. So I pray thee, thou art my sister, that it may be well with me for thy sake, and my soul shall live because of thee. And it came to pass that when Abram was come into Egypt, the Egyptians beheld the woman, that she was very fair. The princes also of Pharaoh saw her, and commended her before Pharaoh, and the woman was taken into Pharaoh's house. And he entreated Abram well for her sake, and he had sheep and oxen, and he asses and men servants and maid servants, and she asses and camels. And the Lord plagued Pharaoh and his house with great plagues because of Sarai, Abram's wife. And Pharaoh called Abram and said, What is this that thou hast done unto me? Why didst thou not tell me that she was thy wife? Why saidst thou, She is my sister? So I might have taken her to me to wife,
Now, therefore, behold thy wife. Take her and go thy way. And Pharaoh commanded his men concerning him, and they sent him away, and his wife, and all that he had.

Genesis 13. And Abram went up out of Egypt, he and his wife, and all that he had, and Lot with him, into the south. And Abram was very rich in cattle, in silver, and in gold. And he went on his journeys from the south even to Bethel, unto the place where his tent had been at the beginning, between Bethel and Hai, unto the place of the altar which he had made there at the first, and there Abram called on the name of the Lord. And Lot also, which went with Abram, had flocks and herds and tents, and the land was not able to bear them, that they might dwell together, for their substance was great, so that they could not dwell together. And there was strife between the herdmen of Abram's cattle and the herdmen of Lot's cattle, and the Canaanite and the Perizzite dwelt then in the land. And Abram said unto Lot, Let there be no strife, I pray thee, between me and thee,

0: the one from the other. Abram dwelled in the land of Canaan, and Lot dwelled in the cities of the plain, and pitched his tent toward Sodom. But the men of Sodom were wicked and sinners before the Lord exceedingly. And the Lord said unto Abram, after that Lot was separated from him, Lift up now thine eyes, and look from the place where thou art, northward and southward, and eastward and westward. For all the land which thou seest, to thee will I give it, and to thy seed forever. And I will make thy seed as the dust of the earth, so that if a man can number the dust of the earth, then shall thy seed also be numbered. Arise, walk through the land in the length of it and in the breadth of it, for I will give it unto thee. Then Abram removed his tent, and came and dwelt in the plain of Mamre, which is in Hebron, and built there an altar unto the Lord. Genesis 14. And it came to pass in the days of Amraphel, king of Shinar, Arioch, king of Elasar, Chedorlaomer, king of Elam, and Tidal, king of nations, that these made war with Bera, king of Sodom, and with Birsha, king of Gomorrah, Shinab, king of Admah, and Shemeba, king of Zeboim, and the king of Bela, which is Zoar. All these were joined together in the vale of Siddim, which is the Salt Sea. 12 years they served Chedorlaomer, and in the 13th year they rebelled. And in the 14th year came Chedorlaomer, and the kings that were with him, and smote the Rephaims in Ashtaroth-Karnaim, and the Zuzims in Ham, and the Emims in Shaveh-Kiriathaim, and the Horites in their Mount Seir unto Elpharan, which is by the wilderness. And they returned and came to Emmishpat, which is Kadesh, and smote all the country of the Amalekites, and also the Amorites that dwelt in Hazazontamar. And there went out the king of Sodom, and the king of Gomorrah, and the king of Admah, and the king of Zeboim, and the king of Bela, the same as Zoar. And they joined battle with them in the vale of Siddim. With Chedorlaomer, the king of Elam, and with Tidal, king of nations, and Amraphel, king of Shinar, and Arioch, king of Elasar, 4 kings with 5. And the vale of Siddim was full of slime pits, and the kings of Sodom and Gomorrah fled, and fell there, and they that remained fled to the mountain. And they took all the goods of Sodom and Gomorrah, and all their victuals, and went their way. And they took Lot, Abram's brother's son, who dwelt in Sodom, and his goods, and departed. And there came one that had escaped, and told Abram the Hebrew, for he dwelt in the plain of Mamre the Amorite, brother of Eshcol, and brother of Anah, and these were confederate with Abram. And when Abram heard that his brother was taken captive, he armed his trained servants, born in his own house, 318, and pursued them unto Dan. And he divided himself against them, he and his servants, by night, and smote them, and pursued them unto Hobah, which is on the left hand of Damascus. And he brought back all the goods, and also brought again his brother Lot, and his goods, and the women also, and the people. And the king of Sodom went out to meet him after his return from the slaughter of Chedorlaomer, and of the kings that were with him at the valley of Shaveh, which is the king's dale. And Melchizedek, king of Salem, brought forth bread and wine, and he was the priest of the Most High God. And he blessed him and said, Blessed be Abram of the Most High God, possessor of heaven and earth. And blessed be the Most High God, which hath delivered thine enemies into thy hand. And he gave him tithes of all. And the king of Sodom said unto Abram, Give me the persons, and take the goods to thyself. And Abram said to the king of Sodom, I have lift up mine hand unto the Lord, the Most High God, the possessor of heaven and earth, that I will not take from a thread even to a shoe latchet, and that I will not take anything that is thine, lest thou should say, I have made Abram rich, save only that which the young men have eaten, and the portion of the men which went with me, Anah, Eshcol, and Mamre. Let them take their portion.
1: 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Another segment of Types and Figures on eBible Fellowship. And today we're going to be discussing the Kingdom of Babylon and what that represents spiritually.

in the Bible. First of all, we're going to be looking into this idea of going into Babylon. In the book of Jeremiah, when God told the people of Judah that they were to go into Babylon, they must go into Babylon. Spiritually, Judah is a type of the churches. So leaving Judah and going into Babylon represents going into the world. The 70 years of tribulation that followed, and that was from 609 BC to 539 BC, that's a picture of the Great Tribulation, because that was a period of great affliction for the people of God. God raised up Nebuchadnezzar, the king of Babylon, who's a type of Satan ruling over the churches, and brought Babylon against Judah and caused Babylon to be victorious. And that's why the figure of the Jews going into Babylon represents the end of the church age, when God's people departed out of the churches. Now, secondly, we're going to be discussing Babylon being fallen. Babylon falls, and it's taken by King Cyrus, who is also called Darius, a type of Christ, and they take the kingdom of Babylon in one night by complete surprise. We read about that in Daniel chapter 5, where the king of Babylon is with his lords, and they have no idea in that very night Babylon will be taken. And that very much illustrates the Lord Jesus Christ coming as a thief in the night on May 21, 2011, when the Great Tribulation ended and the Day of Judgment began. Historically, the king of the Medes and the Persians became the king of Babylon. So that's another proof that Babylon represents the world, or the kingdom of Satan, at the end of the Great Tribulation period. Also in the Bible, Babylon falls historically at the end of the 70-year tribulation, just as the world falls into spiritual condemnation at the end of the Great Tribulation period, which began May 21, 2011. It's the time of their judgment, and that's why God speaks of punishing Babylon for the vengeance of his temple, because they had already destroyed his temple, or the churches, throughout the 23-year Great Tribulation, just as Babylon had destroyed Judah during the 70-year period, and then it was time for vengeance on Babylon. Now, at this point, we're going to turn to Isaiah 13, and we'll see how God shows how Babylon is representing the world in the Day of Judgment. Let's read Isaiah chapter 13, verse 1. The burden of Babylon, which Isaiah the son of Amos did see. So Isaiah 13 right there concerns the burden of Babylon. And we read in Isaiah 13 verses 9 through 10, "Behold, the day of Jehovah cometh, cruel, both with wrath and fierce anger, to lay the land desolate, and he shall destroy the sinners thereof out of it. For the stars of heaven and the constellations thereof shall not give their light. The sun shall be darkened in his going forth, and the moon shall not cause her light to shine." And we recognize this in the verses that follow as describing the Day of Judgment. And then notice in Isaiah 13, verse 17, "Behold, I will stir up the Medes against them, which shall not regard silver, and as for gold, they shall not delight in it." Okay, now why do you suppose in that verse God is referring to the Medes? Well, there's a very good reason, and God, of course, always has a good reason. Here's why. It's because, historically, at the end of the 70-year period, God raised up the Medes and the Persians to conquer Babylon. In this description here of the final judgment of this world, God suddenly reverts back to talking about the Medes being stirred up against them, which has to be Babylon, because it goes on to give us confirmation of that in Isaiah 13, verses 19 through 20. "And Babylon, the glory of kingdoms, the beauty of the Chaldees' excellency, shall be as when God overthrew Sodom and Gomorrah. It shall never be inhabited, neither shall it be dwelt in from generation to generation." So Babylon here is mentioned again by name. The fact that it shall never be inhabited means that it is desolate, and that it points to the absence of God, the Holy Spirit, because God has abandoned the world concerning salvation, just as he did the churches. It is the same cup of wrath that he is delivering to them.
So in Isaiah 13, God begins verse 1 regarding the burden of Babylon, and then he goes on to transition into judgment on the world. And then he smoothly transitions back to speaking of Babylon and its fall. And we can see from this that Babylon is representing the world in Judgment Day. Now we're going to look at Jeremiah 51, verse 49. And this is a verse that further emphasizes this. Jeremiah 51, verse 49 reads, and we're going to do this in two parts, "As Babylon hath caused the slain of Israel to fall." Okay, spiritually, this is pointing to Satan's kingdom that judged the churches. Satan, as typified by the king of Babylon, has caused the slain of Israel to fall. Babylon came against Israel historically, just as Satan came against the churches in the time of judgment upon the congregations. The slain of Israel are spiritually referring to the churches. And then it goes on to say in the second half of that verse in Jeremiah 51, verse 49, "So at Babylon shall fall the slain of all the earth." Let's stop there for a second. Who is going to fall at Babylon? Did it say the slain of Israel? No. It says the slain of all the earth. So this is describing the whole world that will fall at Babylon. And that is what Jeremiah chapters 50 and 51 describe, as God's going to be specific in his details concerning the judgment of Babylon in order to teach us about the judgment upon the world at the time of the end. So we see that Babylon is a spiritual reference to the kingdom of Satan, the kingdom of this world, and that would include at this time all the churches. The churches have become part of the kingdom of this world. Babylon was used by God to bring destruction on the churches, but now they are receiving their just end. You've been listening to Types and Figures, Babylon,

Greetings, everyone. This is Bob Grandy welcoming you to eBible Fellowship's program called Where's That Bible Verse? God tells us in Romans 15, verse 4, "For whatsoever things were written aforetime were written for our learning, that we through patience and comfort of the Scriptures might have hope." During this time, I'll slowly read and then repeat 5 random verses from the King James Bible, but I will not tell you where they are located in God's Word, the Bible. So listen carefully and try to identify which Bible book, chapter, and even the verse number where each verse can be found. Here's the first verse. This is the interpretation of the thing. Mene, God hath numbered thy kingdom and finished it. I'll read it again. This is the interpretation of the thing. Mene, God hath numbered thy kingdom and finished it. Here's the second verse. But he who was of the bondwoman was born after the flesh, but he of the free woman was by promise. I'll read it again. But he who was of the bondwoman was born after the flesh, but he of the free woman was by promise. Here's the third verse. Behold, the days come, saith Jehovah, that the plowman shall overtake the reaper, and the treader of grapes him that soweth seed. And the mountains shall drop sweet wine, and all the hills shall melt. I'll read it again. Behold, the days come, saith Jehovah, that the plowman shall overtake the reaper, and the treader of grapes him that soweth seed. And the mountains shall drop sweet wine, and all the hills shall melt. Here's the fourth verse. Dead flies cause the ointment of the apothecary to send forth a stinking savor. So doth a little folly him that is in reputation for wisdom and honor. I'll read it again. Dead flies cause the ointment of the apothecary to send forth a stinking savor. So doth a little folly him that is in reputation for wisdom and honor. Here's the fifth verse. This is a great mystery, but I speak concerning Christ and the church. I'll read it again. This is a great mystery, but I speak concerning Christ and the church. And we'll be back in a moment to discover where these scriptures are located in God's Word, the Bible.

All right, let's find out where today's verses are located in the Bible. Here's the first verse. This is the interpretation of the thing. Mene, God hath numbered thy kingdom and finished it. That verse is Daniel chapter 5, verse 26. Daniel chapter 5, 26. Here's the second verse. But he who was of the bondwoman was born after the flesh, but he of the free woman was by promise. That verse is Galatians chapter 4, verse 23. Galatians 4, 23. Here's the third verse. Behold, the days come, saith Jehovah, that the plowman shall overtake the reaper, and the treader of graves, him that soweth seed. And the mountains shall drop sweet wine, and all the hills shall melt. That verse is Amos chapter 9, verse 13. Amos 9, 13. Here's the fourth verse. Dead flies cause the ointment of the apothecary to send forth a stinking savor. So doth a little folly him that is in reputation for wisdom and honor. That verse is Ecclesiastes chapter 10, verse 1. Ecclesiastes 10, 1. Here's the fifth verse. This is a great mystery, but I speak concerning Christ and the church. That verse is Ephesians chapter 5, verse 32. Ephesians chapter 5, 32. Thank you for joining us today to discover where's that Bible verse and remember what God tells us in Psalm 119 verse 105. Thy word is a lamp unto my feet and a light unto my path.

0: Welcome to eBible Fellowship's Bible Study. In this series of Bible studies, we'll be taking a closer look at the Bible's evidence for the completion of the prolonged judgment day and the end of the world occurring in the year 2033. And now here's your host and Bible teacher, Chris McCann.
1: Welcome to eBible Fellowship's Bible Study. We're continuing our study in the biblical evidence for the end in 2033, and this is study number three. In the first couple of studies, we've been discussing the role of

0: watchman who was to blow the trumpet when he saw the sword approaching in order to warn the people. And I have pointed out and stressed that this series of studies, having to do with all the biblical evidence that we can find, which is seriously pointing to the year 2033 for the end of the world, that these studies are not intended to be a warning, because the idea behind a biblical warning is to warn people in advance of a judgment so that they can prepare and be ready for their encounter with God, ready to meet God. And that is that they might have taken warning by going to God, besought him for his mercy, and potentially become saved. And we are in special circumstances because the time for warning was prior to the date of May 21, 2011. And on that date, Christ came. The Lord came and has been pouring out his wrath upon the inhabitants of the earth since that time till now. And what we're looking at is the expectation that the wrath of God will continue to be poured out for several more years until the year 2033. And then sometime in that year, God will finish the prolonged judgment, complete it, and end everything. There will be the literal last day of Earth's existence that will take place. And yet we're not warning people because there's nothing anyone can do. The Bible tells us in Revelation 22, and I'll go there, Revelation chapter 22, in verse 11, "He that is unjust, let him be unjust still, and he which is filthy, let him be filthy still, and he that is righteous, let him be righteous still, and he that is holy, let him be holy still." And God is giving this statement or declaring these things because it has to do with our time. It has to do with the fact that once we entered into Judgment Day, the door of heaven shut, and everyone's spiritual condition was sealed, or it was established and can no longer be changed. So the spiritually filthy or unjust, who would be a sinner in their sins without a Savior, remains spiritually filthy and unjust in God's sight, while the righteous remain righteous. The righteous would be someone that God saved. And the spiritual condition is fixed. It's established. It cannot be altered. Nothing can make God to translate, as he did in the day of salvation, a sinner from darkness in spiritual filthiness to the light, to the kingdom of his dear son, to a position of righteousness. That is no longer happening. And that's why E-Bible Fellowship, myself, all of our studies, none of them are meant to warn you. They're not meant to warn. Well, then, of course, the obvious question is, if you're not warning us, if these studies are not meant to give us information so that we can go to God and perhaps escape his wrath and destruction, then what exactly are you doing? Why talk about these things at all and the end of the world? If there's no possibility for us to become saved, then what is the purpose? And that's a very good question. and I want to spend a little time on that, because that question is really, it needs to be answered. And the way to answer it, I'm not going to go into the long explanation. Well, actually, it's simple, but it's complex because there's a lot of biblical information to support it. I'm not going to lay out all the biblical information. I will say that God has revealed, and this is one of the first things he revealed after we began to learn more and more information in the days after the tribulation, the days after May 21, 2011. Early on, the Lord revealed that we were to feed the sheep. And I wasn't the first person to learn that. Mr. Camping was. Mr. Camping was. You can go back and find the open forum programs where he spoke about that. He laid it out in, I guess, about a couple of weeks after May 21, 2011, prior to his stroke. See, at that time, his faculties were not impaired, and anybody, who thinks that a 90-plus-year-old man who has such a severe stroke isn't impacted in his faculties, well, you don't know what you're talking about. And not only that, but we know there was a change because even after he recovered to some degree from the stroke and began doing Bible study, and the Bible studies were not up to his usual caliber. They were much more superficial. He did some studies in Genesis and some studies in John. And, you know, frankly, when listening to them, you learn very little as compared to so many years of Bible study where you better have your pen and pencil and a sheet of paper ready. Because and it's so wonderful to have many of Mr. Camping's studies online with a pause button, because there's so much information. Someone who understands or who has learned a great deal from Mr. Camping, listening to his studies after his stroke, it's very evident. It is. Much less information. It is not as deep. It is more superficial, and so that's one indicator there was a problem. Another was he never went back to the open forum, and that's significant because he would have not given that up if he were able to do it in any way. He would not have given that up. But anyway, whatever Mr. Camping's condition, before the stroke, he understood, well, God saved everyone. Let's stop the printing presses. We're not going to print Does God Love You tracts anymore. And we're not going to go on mission trips to evangelize. Basically, his instructions to the Ministry of Family Radio were to cease evangelization, and by that I mean evangelizing, proclaiming the gospel unto salvation. There is still evangelizing in the sense of proclaiming the gospel. The gospel, really, the best definition for the word gospel is to proclaim the truth of God's word in proper time and season. And so the gospel for the church age was designed for that period of time, and yet some changes are necessary for the gospel proclaimed to the nations outside of the churches during the latter rain, once the church age came to an end. God makes change in program, no longer operating within the corporate church, and therefore, the gospel is adapted to bend the knee to the will of God. The gospel is determined by the will of God in proper time and season. And today, in the day of judgment, there is no more ongoing salvation of souls, because God has saved everyone that he intended to save. And yet, we should not say, well, there's no more gospel. There's definitely a gospel. The gospel is the truth of the Bible that God would have us to proclaim in Judgment Day. That's the gospel, and it's a gospel, yet not unto salvation. It's not intended to save, again, because all that were to be saved have been saved. Well, you see, the Lord commands us, and he determines the gospel and its guidelines. If there's any adaptation, any change needed to be made when going from one season to another, and of course, when you go from the day of salvation to the day of judgment, certain changes take place due to God's program for that particular season. And some major changes take place when you go from salvation to judgment, and the true gospel will submit to the will of God and adapt accordingly. And this is significant and important, because it's often the case, once God makes a change in program and he commands his people to adapt, you are now to incorporate the change that God has made from the gospel of the Old Testament, primarily geared to the Jews, to the gospel of the church age, where the Gentiles are fellow heirs with the Jews, and the gospel of the Old Testament, from offering physical sacrifices, from the command to the men to go to Jerusalem three times a year during the major feasts, and so forth, a great many ceremonial laws, sacrificial laws, and so forth, were commanded by God to the Jews in the Old Testament gospel. Remember, gospel, truth, and proper time and season. They were to obey those laws. They were to carry them out faithfully, because that was the gospel for their day. Now, when God ended his relationship with Israel and a new phase took over with the churches and congregations, no more sacrifices, no more seventh-day Saturday Sabbath, and no more need to travel to Jerusalem to keep the Passover. Now God would deal with the churches and congregations. They would have their own very few in comparison set of ceremonial laws, and they would be the caretakers of the word of God. Major changes. And what typically happens is you'll have at that point, and they were called Judaizers, people who want to hold on to some of the former gospel. And again, keep this in mind. In the former days, in the Old Testament, it would have been the true gospel to observe seventh-day Sabbath and to, you know, participate in this offering and that offering, to go to Jerusalem on Passover, and many other things. But once God ended his relationship with Israel, they were no longer holy when he rent the veil of the temple. Sacrifices and offerings ceased because Christ fulfilled them all. Then as people are trying to continue, and normally they'll come part way. They'll join the church. They'll identify with certain church functions, but they'll want to bring pieces of the old, and the Judaizers would want to keep certain laws of Moses and circumcision, which was a big issue in the early church. Yet God says, no, that's over and done with. Those things that were once faithful, if you try them in the period wherein God has made change, they become unfaithful. The individual who would have been counted a faithful child of God in one era is considered someone rebellious in a different era. And now, maybe it's a little hard to see with Israel, the church, but we have a recent example. When God ended the church age, there were certain laws for the church. There was baptism the church was entrusted with, the Lord's table, the pastors had oversight, there were qualifications for deacons and elders, various laws applicable for the churches and congregations. The elders were to be respected and obeyed. And then God ended the church age, and he tells us he caused the pastors to cease from feeding the flock. His spirit departed out of the midst of the congregations. He turned them over to the spirit of Satan for judgment and so forth. And he commanded his people to come out. Now the people of God, they're operating in a new period, a new part of God's timetable, a different time and season. The time and season for the church is over, and the time and season for the elect to dwell outside the church in the world and minister the latter rain during that great tribulation period had begun. And you cannot carry things from the church out into the world. And sometimes people would want to baptize. They had come out of the church, and, well, God says baptize. Yes, but there has to be an elder. There has to be someone with spiritual authority from the church to oversee the baptism. And so, no, we don't baptize. And some others, they wanted to partake of the Lord's table. And no, same reason. You have no one to oversee it. That was a ceremonial law given to the church. And we do not do that. And nor do we need to do those things. Now we're actually enjoying the spiritual reality that those signs, those ceremonial laws pointed to, and so forth. They're a very different gospel, and anyone trying to carry things from the church age to the new program the Lord had established in the latter rain, you are being unfaithful. No, leave that. Leave that. We don't take any baggage. And then we come to May 21, 2011, the end of the Great Tribulation, but also the end of the latter rain, which is the final season of rain in God's program of things and his times and seasons program. For the New Testament era, there was the early rain and latter rain, and all the fruits are developed, everyone saved in God's election program has become saved. And then on the date of May 21, 2011, the latter rain is finished. The Great Tribulation concludes. Judgment Day begins. And now God is going to reckon with his servants, judge the world, and all will, the elect will appear before his judgment seat, and so forth. So now you have people Initially, there, of course, there's some understanding that we have that some people haven't heard. They don't realize these things, and they think because it has been the case, actually, the day of salvation has gone on for century after century after century, and it's been ingrained in us to direct people to God, to cry for mercy that he might save you, and people could just naturally let it slip in conversation with people, in their witnessing with people, go to God and maybe he'll save you, but we're not to do that anymore. That is no longer in season. It's no longer proper. It would be unfaithful because it would not be true, and only truth can be faithful. And so we have to adapt and modify, not to our understanding, but to the gospel, the truth of God coming forth, the revelation of his righteous judgment program. And it's the Spirit of God who reveals that through the comparing of Scripture with Scripture, the Holy Ghost teaches. And that's who we're seeking to please. That's who we're seeking to stay within the confines, the boundary of that he sets of his word. And so we proclaim in our desire to feed the sheep, and we'll have to get into that more in our next study, because Christ directs us to feed the sheep. We have to stay within those confines, and that means that it would be the truth regarding the time we're living in. It would be the truth about Judgment Day that we are to declare that will feed the sheep. That's the only way that we can understand all the variables, all the information that's coming together. The door is shut. It's Judgment Day. And John 21, feed my sheep. Feed my sheep. Three times, feed my sheep.
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1: Hi, Chris. How are you? I was looking at the Christ's suffering in the Garden of Gethsemane. Could you go to Matthew 26:40?
0: Matthew 26, verse 40. Let's take a look at that. It says, "And he cometh unto the disciples, and findeth them asleep, and saith unto Peter, What, could ye not watch with me 1 hour?"
1: And there's a similar discussion in Mark 14:37. My question was looking at is why 1 hour? And the trouble is it's two different words. There's a lot of ones and hours in the Bible.
0: Yeah.
1: But if you take it as a phrase, it's not often that much, but a couple of them in Revelation. Let's go to two. Could you go to Revelation 18:10?
0: Revelation 18, verse 10. And there are seven kings. Yeah. There are seven kings, five are fallen, and one is, and the other is not yet come. And when he cometh, he must continue a short space. Oh, in verse,
1: Revelation 18:10. Yeah, yeah.
0: Verse 12. And the ten horns which thou sawest are I read verse
1: That's
0: 10.
1: Fine.
0: Verse 10 didn't have 1 hour. Verse 11.
1: I thought I was reading chapter 18,
0: but it so happens it's here. And the ten horns which thou sawest are ten kings, which have received no kingdom as yet, but receive power as kings 1 hour with the beast. And then 18:17. For in 1 hour so great riches has come to naught, and every shipmaster and all the company and ships and sailors and as many as trade by sea stood afar off.
1: Yeah, sorry for that confusion, but apparently the 1 hour is about judgment. So I know in the past, I think we spoke about the Lord had to go through himself. That's why he took the three apostles and anyone further and prayed. And he came back and they said, why could you not stay awake for 1 hour? What does he mean? Why does the apostles have to watch? In other words, why is he saying, why couldn't you watch for 1 hour?
0: Well, the 1 hour that the Lord is referring to in the gospel account is different than the 1 hour. Actually, it's a different time period in all three verses. Because in the gospel, we know it has to do with right at the time of the cross. As you said, in the Garden of Gethsemane, right before going to the cross, it started the 3 days and three nights, or began with the Thursday night, the 3 nights and 3 day period that the Lord Jesus would experience the wrath of God. And in Revelation 17:12, the seventh king and the ten horns that receive no kingdom as yet, but receive power as kings 1 hour with the beast, that's referring to the Great Tribulation. So that 1 hour identifies with Great Tribulation. In Revelation 18, verse 10 and 17, the reference is to Judgment Day. So that tells us that when we read 1 hour, it has to do with judgment. Judgment, just like midnight has to do with judgment. But depending on the context, where the word midnight is found determines which judgment. And so too with 1 hour. In Revelation 17, the Great Tribulation, Revelation 18, it's the final judgment of the world. And in the Garden of Gethsemane, it's the judgment on Christ. Now, there could be additional spiritual information that would have application maybe to the time of the end and the people of God from the gospel account, but I don't know what that is. But we do know this was a period of judgment on the Lord Jesus, and yet 1 hour. And same with the other things. So it's not uncommon, actually, even with the number of 3.5, we find various usages for that number 3.5, and it can also apply to various periods of time, and the context determines exactly what's in view. But thank you for calling with that good question.

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1: Well, greetings, Bible lovers. This is Guy Berry, and welcome to today's edition of eBible Fellowship's Bible Quiz. In John 5, in verse 39, we read the words of Christ, "Search the Scriptures, for in them ye think ye have eternal life, and they are they which testify of me." All right, pilgrims, time for another eBible Fellowship Bible quiz, and here's question number one. True or false? Abraham never lived in a house while he lived in the land of promise. Is that true or false that Abraham never lived in a house while he lived in the land of promise? Number two, what was the other name of the disciple Matthew? What was the other name of the disciple Matthew? Number three, who warned Pilate not to kill Christ? Who warned Pilate not to kill Christ? Number four, in what country did Samson die? In what country did Samson die? And number five, which of her sons did Rebecca love?

Okay, let's hear today's answers. Number one, true or false? Abraham never lived in a house while he lived in the land of promise. And that's true. You read that in Hebrews 11, verse 9. Abraham always lived in tents. Hebrews 11, verse 9. Number two, what was the other name of the disciple Matthew? That was Levi. You read that in Matthew 9, verse 9, and Luke 5, verse 27. You have to read both of those verses. Matthew 9, 9, and Luke 5, 27. His name was Levi. Number three, who warned Pilate not to kill Christ? His wife warned him. You read that in Matthew 27, 17 to 19, because she had some kind of dream about Christ. You read that his wife warned him not to kill Christ. Matthew 27, verses 17 to 19. Number four, in what country did Samson die? Samson died in the country of the Philistines, called Philistia, in Judges 16, verses 21 and 30. Samson died in the Philistines' country, also called Philistia, Judges 16, verse 21 and 30. And number five, which of her sons did Rebekah love? Rebekah loved Jacob, as opposed to Esau. You read that in Genesis 25, 28. Of the twins, Jacob and Esau, Rebekah loved Jacob. You read that in Genesis 25, verse 28. That's our eBible Fellowship Bible quiz for today. And may God bless your study in His Word.

Isaiah 46, verses 9 to 10 say, "Remember the former things of old, for I am God, and there is none else. I am God, and there is none like me, declaring the end from the beginning, and from ancient times the things that are not yet done, saying, My counsel shall stand, and I will do all my pleasure." Then in Isaiah 46, verse 11, God includes this, "I have spoken it, I will also bring it to pass. I have purposed it, I will also do it." Jehovah God first began writing his perfect words of the Holy Bible to mankind through Moses very shortly after the Exodus. He recorded a perfect timeline for some very major events of the Holy Bible. God kept this knowledge hidden for thousands of years. Then, at the time of the end, God opened the spiritual eyes of his faithful servant, Harold Camping. He showed Mr. Camping that perfect timeline, which we now call the biblical timeline. And from that biblical timeline, we can know with certainty these things. The world began in 11,013 BC. The flood began in 4990 BC. The Exodus was in 1447 BC. Solomon's Temple began to be built in 967 BC. Jesus, our Lord, was crucified in 33 AD. The church age ended in 1988 and officially confirmed to have ended when the latter rain began to fall outside of the churches in 1994. Then the latter rain ceased to fall in 2011 at the start of Judgment Day upon the world. Is this same biblical timeline now showing us when the end of this world will be? There is a great amount of biblical evidence pointing to the year 2033. After all, God does tell us that he declares the end from the beginning.

Hi, this is Harry Dysart with eBible Fellowship. Thanks for joining us for the Psalm of the Day. As our Lord says in His Word in Ephesians chapter 5, verses 19 and 20, speaking to yourselves in psalms and hymns and spiritual songs, singing and making melody in your heart to the Lord, giving thanks always for all things unto God and the Father, in the name of our Lord Jesus Christ. Psalm 95. O come, let us sing unto Jehovah. Let us make a joyful noise to the rock of our salvation. Let us come before His presence with thanksgiving, and make a joyful noise unto Him with psalms. For Jehovah is a great God, and a great King above all gods. In His hand are the deep places of the earth. The strength of the hills is His also. The sea is His, and He made it, and His hands formed the dry land. O come, let us worship and bow down. Let us kneel before Jehovah, our Maker. For He is our God, and we are the people of His pasture and the sheep of His hand. Today, if ye will hear His voice, harden not your heart, as in the provocation, and as in the day of temptation in the wilderness, when your fathers tempted me, proved me, and saw my work. 40 years long was I grieved with this generation, and said, It is a people that do err in their heart, and they have not known my ways. Unto whom I swear in my wrath that they should not enter into my rest. As our Lord instructs us, we read in Psalm 47, verses 6 and 7. Sing praises to God, sing praises unto our King, sing praises. For God is the King of all the earth, sing ye praises with understanding. Please join us again for the Psalm of the Day. May God's word be praised.

0: Now here's a recording from an eBible Fellowship Day in the Word session. For the next Day in the Word, check the schedule at eBibleFellowship.org. With his Bible study, here's eBible Fellowship's Robert Daniels.
1: Those of us who profess to be Christians, born again, we have to make sure that we're truly saved, because not because somebody gives outward appearance of salvation, it doesn't mean that that person is saved. Outward appearances doesn't mean anything. Our intellectual knowledge of the Bible doesn't mean that that person is saved either, because we don't know what is going on in that person's heart. Only God knows. Only God knows the secrets of the heart. Only God knows me spiritually, my heart, and only God knows you. He knows whether you're saved or not. We can't hide anything from God. Not one of us can. So God knows. He knows. He knows. So, and you know, the God commands us in the Bible to examine ourselves. He just didn't put that verse there just for reading, because he knows that many people are going to convince themselves. Remember, they are doing it, and they're going to give all the outward show of salvation. But inwardly, they may not be saved. It may not be saved. But with that said, let's turn over to Colossians chapter 4. We're going to start reading a little bit about this person, but I'm going to read a few verses before I get to this particular person. Colossians chapter 4, we're going to start reading at verse 12. And we're going to read all the way to 15. Here we read, Ephraim, we know that he was a saved man. He was a saved man.

0: And Epaphras, who is one of you, a servant of Christ, saluteth you, always laboring fervently for you in prayers, that ye may stand perfect and complete in all the will of God. For I bear him record that he hath a great zeal for you. So we know that he is a child of God, and that are in Laodicea, and them in Hierapolis, and Luke, the beloved physician, and Demas greet you. Salute the brethren which are in Laodicea and Nymphas, and the church which is in his house. So we see God mentioned a few names here. He mentioned Epaphras, he mentioned Demas, and Nymphas. Let's look at another verse. Let's go over to Philemon. God mentioned these people's names again. Philemon. Let me get there right quick. You know, the a small book, you go right by it. Philemon. You're going to read verse 22 to 25 of Philemon. I read, but withal, prepare me also a lodging, for I trust that through your prayers I shall be given unto you. There salute the Epaphras, his other name, my fellow prisoner in Christ, Marcus, Aristarchus, Demas, Lucas, my fellow laborers. See what the Lord called them? My fellow laborers. The grace of our Lord Jesus Christ be with your spirit. Amen. But there's one name that keeps popping up, and that name is Demas. Demas. And you see how what the Lord Jesus called him? He's a part of the apostles of Paul. He was a disciple of Paul. Demas was. Let's look at another verse. Let's look at 2 Timothy. God mentions Demas there again. 2 Timothy chapter 4, verses 7 to 11. Let's pick up the context in verse 7. 2 Timothy chapter 4, verses 7 to 11. I have fought a good fight. I have finished my course. I have kept the faith. Henceforth there is laid up for me a crown of righteousness, which the Lord, the righteous judge, shall give me at that day, and not to me only, but unto all them that love his appearing. With Paul, he was a disciple of the Apostle Paul. He says, for Demas has forsaken me, having loved this present world. Demas wasn't a saved man. And yet, he was a part of Paul's in a circle, if you want to say that. He was there with them. He was bringing greetings to the other believers. But yet, as Paul wrote this under the inspiration of the Holy Spirit, God tells us, for Demas has forsaken me, having loved this present world. So you see what was going on in Demas' heart. Demas wasn't a saved man, if I'm understanding this correctly. So you see, he knew, he was there with Paul. He knew things. He knew about the Bible. He was a part of that inner circle of Paul. But yet, the Lord is telling us that Demas wasn't a saved man. Outwardly, no one could know. Outwardly, he probably give all the signs of being a child of God. He was there with Paul. See how many times the Lord Jesus would mention his name? And yet, in closer examination of this, we see that what was going on in Demas' heart. He says he has forsaken Paul, see, and says, because what? He loved this present world. And that is a warning to us who claims to be a child of God. What is going on in my heart? See, that's why I said earlier, we could give all the external evidence of being a child of God. We could go out, hand out tracts. We could know all the right things to say. We could know all this information that we're church age is over, we're a few years away from the end of the world, and yet no one knows what is going on deep within my heart but God. God does. But see, here is Demas. He loved this present world. And we too have to examine ourselves. Came to be a child of God. Do I have a love deep within my heart for the things of this life? Now, we're in a time where we're celebrating the birth of Christ. And yet, there are many who claim to love the Lord. They're going to go out and shop till they drop. And they're getting themselves deeper and deeper and deeper into debt. They have to get this, they have to get that, they have to buy this. And yet, the true meaning of the holidays is totally cast aside because they're just as caught up with the things of the world, just as unsaved man does. They're caught up with these things. And the gospel is pushed out. But we will never know that. But God knows. God knows our heart. You know, when Christ was on the earth, he would make a judgment. He would look at somebody's heart, and he knows exactly what goes on in that person's heart. No, Christ could do that because he's God himself. He's the judge. We can't do that. You know, we can't do that. We're not supposed to go around judging our fellow man, figuring out who is saved and who is not saved. That's not our business. Our business is to bring the gospel. And God will apply the gospel to whom he wants to save, to his elect. And there's another person also in the Bible that comes to mind, of Judas. Wasn't Judas one of the 12? Didn't the Lord Jesus handpick them amongst the 12 disciples? And yet, he knew he was around Christ for how many years? What, 3+ years? He, right there, the perfect creature, God himself, right there in the flesh. And yet, Judas wasn't a saved man. Judas wasn't a saved man. Look at, we know that he was one of the 12. If you look at Luke 12, look at the gospel, Luke chapter 12, when God there is going to list the 12, is that Luke 12? It's Luke chapter 6, excuse me. Luke chapter 6, where God speaks about names all the 12 apostles. Luke chapter 6, starting at verse 12. And it came to pass in those days that he went out into the mountain to pray, which is Christ is speaking about, and continued all night in prayer to God. And when it was day, he called unto him his disciples, and of them he chose 12, whom also he named apostles. So you see, Christ named them apostles. And he's going to list the names. Simon, whom he also named Peter, and Andrew his brother, and James and John, Philip and Bartholomew, Matthew and Thomas, James the son of Alphaeus, and Simeon called Zelotes, and Judas, the brother of James, and Judas Iscariot. So he was one of the 12. He was one of the 12 apostles. Did the other apostles know that Judas wasn't a child of God? No. They had no idea. Just like how we're gathered here this morning, I can't tell whether you're a child of God or not. I don't know. I hope and pray that we all are, but we don't know. We don't know someone's heart. We don't know. But God knows. And if you look over in John, the Gospel of John, chapter 13. John chapter 13. I believe John chapter 13. Start reading at verse 21. When Jesus had thus said, he was troubled. Remember, Christ was about, it was the Last Supper. He was washing the disciples' feet. He was about to go to the cross. And when Jesus had thus said, he was troubled in spirit and testified and said, verily, verily, I say unto you, that one of you shall betray me. Then his disciples looked one on another, doubting of whom he spake. They had no idea it was Judas. And God goes on to tell us Now there was one leaning on Jesus' bosom, one of his disciples whom Jesus loved. Simon Peter therefore beckoned to him that he should ask who it should be of whom he spake. He then lying on Jesus' breast said unto him, Lord, who is it? Jesus answered, He it is to whom I shall give a sup when I have dipped it. And when he had dipped the sup, he gave it to Judas Iscariot, the son of Simon. And after the sup, Satan entered into him. Then said Jesus unto him, Let that do it quickly. Let's read on a couple more verses. Now no man at the table knew for what intent he spake this unto him. So the other apostles had no idea it was Judas. For some of them thought because Judas had the bag that Jesus had said unto him, Buy those things that ye have need of against the feast, or that he should give something to the poor. He then have received the sum, went immediately out, and it was night. So I see, just as Demas, Paul the Apostle didn't know that Demas wasn't the same man. Lord, Paul under the inspiration of the Holy Spirit writes these things as God moved them to let us know that Demas wasn't the same man. Because he loves this present world. And you're going to see in the next chapter that Judas also loved this present world. Turn over to John 12. John 12, let's start reading at verse 3 to 6. The Gospel of John, chapter 12, verses 3 to 6. Here we read, Then took Mary a pound of ointment of spikenard, very costly, and anointed the feet of Jesus, and wiped his feet with her hair, and the house was filled with the odor of the ointment. Then said one of the disciples, Judas Iscariot. And you see his thinking. Judas Iscariot, Simon's son, which should betray him. Why was not this ointment sold for 300 pence and given to the poor? This, he said, not that he cared for the poor, but because he was a thief. Did the disciples know that Judas was a thief? No, they didn't know. And had the bag and bore and a beer that was put therein. So you see what was going on in Judas's heart. He was a thief. So we don't know what goes on in somebody else's heart. The Lord Jesus is telling us what's going on within the heart of these two men. And there's other examples in the Bible. But we see, you remember in Joshua, where the God had commanded the people not to take anything thing as a, I think it's in Joshua 7, and how one of them, I can't think of his name right now, that he took up the things that God had commanded him not to, and he hid it, and God's anger was against them. And you see what was going on in these, they love the things of this life. And so here's Judas. He was a thief. He wasn't a saved man. He loved money. He loved the things that money can buy. And you see, as we look in other parts of the Bible, what happened to him. And so each one of us should examine our hearts to make sure and that we are indeed truly saved. And we don't have a love for these things that is rooted deep within our heart. Or else we could be a Demas. We could be a Demas. We could be around the gospel. We could know all these things, and yet it's going to be destroyed forever. And that great day when the Lord returns. So we have to be careful that we're not caught up. We don't love these things. We hate to give it up. Remember last wives? We should love the things of this life, and we should never be that way. And God commands us also in the 1 John. Let's turn over to 1 John chapter 2, a very familiar passage to us. In verse 15, what does God command here to us? Love not the world. And it says, neither the things that are in the world. You know, all we need is enough to keep body and soul together. Many people say they're born again and they're so caught up in the things of this world, and they're worried about their retirement. They're worried about this account and that account, and whether they're going to have enough to eat tomorrow, and it goes on and on and on. we shouldn't be concerned about. Yes, we need a little things to pay the rent or the this or the that, yes. But this should not be the focal point of our life. The things in this life, we know that according to the Bible, that these things are going to be burnt up on the last day. It's going to be burnt up. It's going to be destroyed. So we shouldn't be caught up with these things. And it says, love not the world, neither the things that are in the world. If any man loves the world, the love of the Father is not in him. Isn't this a clear verse to us? If we're so caught up with the things of this world and we claim to be a child of God, God is telling us the love of the Father is not in us. In other words, we're not born again. We have to be very careful. You know, we live in a very materialistic society here. And you go, as you go down the street or in the supermarket or in the store, you see, buy, buy, buy, buy, buy. All you see is buy, you know, get this product, buy this product. No, if we're a child of God, we shouldn't be caught up with these things. The unsaved of the world, this is their portion in this life. This is all they're going to get. See, this is their haven, you want to call it. This is their hopes. This is their dreams. All the aspirations are bound up in the things of this life. And we shouldn't be like that. If we're a child of God, we shouldn't, because we're looking beyond these things. That these physical things that God has given to us, and we should be thankful, but we're going to use them wisely. We're going to use what God has given to us. Remember, it's not ours if we're born again. When we become a child of God, God, He bought us. He owns everything I have. So we have to use it to the praise and glory of God, not to feather my own nest. See, because let's read verse 16. For all that is in the world, the lust of the flesh, and oh boy, we know that, you know, you see these fancy things in this life, you know, you see them, these are the lust of the flesh. We shouldn't covet these things. See, the lust of the flesh, he goes on, and the lust of the eyes, you see these things, and the pride of life is not of the Father, but is of the world. For the world passeth away, and the lust thereof, but he that doeth the will of God abideth forever. See, a clear warning to us from God's word, the Bible. See, it's nothing wrong with riches, it's what we do with it. Our heart is set on it, because God tells us where our treasure is, there is our heart. See, God is pointing at the heart of man. Where our heart is, that's where our treasure will be. We're caught up with it. We're thinking about it. And we're so get caught up with these things, and that should never be. If we're a child of God, God has given us greater riches, spiritual riches that's going to last forever. And that's the riches that we are to be concerned about, not earthly riches. Let's look at another verse. God tells us here in, let's look at Psalm 49. It's another familiar passage, but let's read it again. In Psalm 49, let's read verse 6. Here he tells us, they that trust in their wealth and boast themselves in the multitude of their riches. You see, this is one of the unsaved man does. You see, his wealth is in his possessions. His life is in his possessions. You know, as we see the athletes and the, you know, these people in the world, as they make their millions, and you say, oh, poor me, I can't have enough to buy a can of beans. And it seems like these people have everything, but deep in their heart, they're miserable. They're not happy, because, you know, the things of this life doesn't make us happy, does it? If you will read Ecclesiastes 5:11, God tells us the heart of man is not satisfied with silver, is it? In Ecclesiastes 5:11. And we see in Ecclesiastes where God wrote that book through the eyes of the wealthiest man who ever lived, King Solomon. And yet, when he looked at what he had, all his vanity. All is vanity. It's meaningless. Because when you die, when death comes in that day, you take nothing of it with you. You take none of it with you. I've been to many funerals. I've seen many people die. And yet, I've yet to see they went out in this life with the handful of gold or money or what in their right hand to the grave. No, we leave it all behind. And here in Ecclesiastes, that God writes it, it tells us about these things. King Solomon had everything that money can buy. He had wives, he had homes, he had singing maids, and you know, you read through Ecclesiastes, you have all that he did, the special treasures of kings he had. He had, in our day, he had everything. And yet, when he looked at it, it was vanity. It has no meaning. It's empty. It's empty. It's going to be burned up on the last day. And let's read on in, let's go over in the same chapter here, Psalm 49. Read verse 11. Here God is going to tell us a little bit of how unsaved man is thinking. See, they may not know what they're doing or what they're thinking, but here God says, their inward thought is that their houses shall continue forever, and their dwelling places to all generations. They call their lands after their own names. Nevertheless, man being in honor abideth not. See, it's all these famous people in this life. God is telling them, they abideth not. He is like the beast that perish. He's like a beast. See someone rich in these things, God, then he dies. He's like a beast. He's like an animal. Because he has nothing. But if you're a child of God, we have everything. Spiritually speaking, we may remember Lazarus. What did he have in this life? Nothing. And yet, he had everything because he is a saved man. And yet, we see the rich man who had everything, and yet he had nothing. See? And verse 13, this their way is their folly. Yet their prosperity approved their saying, Selah. Like a sheep, they are laid in the grave. Death shall feed on them, and the upright shall have dominion over them in the morning. And their beauty shall consume in the grave from their dwelling. But God will redeem my soul from the power of the grave, for he shall receive me, Selah. Be not thou afraid when one is made rich, when the glory of his house is increased. For when he dieth, he shall carry nothing away. His glory shall not descend after him. Though while he lived, he blessed his soul, isn't it? While he lived in this life in the lap of luxury, he had everything going for him. Ah, and true believers might tend to, you know, like, no, we should never look at him that way. Yet God tells us he has nothing. And says his glory shall not descend after him. Though while he lived, he blessed his soul, and men shall praise thee. When thou doest well to thyself, he shall go to the generation of his fathers. They shall never see light. And light is Christ, because Christ is the light of the world. He has nothing. See, so we shouldn't be caught up with the material things of this life. It's nothing. Well, let's turn to another passage. Turn up over a few pages to Psalm 73. Another familiar chapter in the Bible. Here God is speaking to the true believers. In Psalm 73, truly God is good to Israel. You know that it's the Israel of God. This is the Israel of God. Truly God is good to Israel, even to such are of a clean heart. And when we become truly saved, God has given us a clean heart, a new heart. But as for me, my feet were almost gone. My steps had well nigh slipped, for I was envious of the foolish when I saw the prosperity of the wicked. For there were no bands in their death, but their strength is firm. They are not in trouble as other men, neither are they plagued like other men. Therefore, pride compasseth them about as a chain. Violence covereth them as a garment. You see what the unsaved have? Pride is just, their sin has wrapped them around. You know, they're headed for to be thrown under the wrath of God forever. Their eyes stand out with fatness. They have more than heart could wish. And this is a picture God is painting of those in our day who have a lot. You know, they, and yet they're not born again. it seems that they have everything going for them. And here God says, they are corrupt. They are corrupt and speak wickedly concerning oppression. They speak loftily. They set their mouth against the heavens. See, you see, and who's in heaven? God himself. See, because they think that all is well with them, all is going well, but yet they're set their mouth against God. They're speaking against them. And their tongue walketh wickedly through the earth. Therefore, his people return hither, and waters of a full cup are wrung out to them. That's judgment. They have to face the wrath of God. And they say, how doth God know? And is there knowledge in the Most High? Behold, these are the ungodly who prosper in the world. They increase in riches. Verily, I have cleansed my heart in vain and washed my hands in innocency. For all the day long, I have been plagued and chastened every morning. This is the life of the child of God. He's being chastised. You know, he might lose his job or health or whatever chastisement this person is going through. And the true believers can be downcast. When he look at the wicked of the world, how seems like things are going well for them and all is well with them and oh boy, just you name it. And yet they're being chastened of God. Remember God, it's a good thing because God tells us if you're without chastisement, you're a bastard. You're not saved. But here this person being chastised, have you know, and all these things that happen to the child of God. And say verse 15, if I say I will speak thus, behold, I should offend against the generation of thy children. When I thought to know this, it was too painful for me. Until, see, the true believer now, his mind is going to be back in the right place. Maybe he was feeling sorry for himself, poor me. But now his mind is in the right place. Until I went into the sanctuary of God, then I understood their end. Who's there? Those unsaved of the world. Who thought everything was going well for them. They start to read the Bible, start reading the Bible, and begin to see that, oh, God tells us in, I think it's in Proverbs, I think, I could be mistaken, that they are in Job, that the triumphing of the wicked is short. The triumphing of the wicked is short. See, and God tells us in the Bible how short life is. We're here for a moment. We're just here for second, compared to eternity, we're here for a short time in this life. Verse 18, surely thou hast set them in slippery places. Thou cast them down into destruction. See what's going to happen to them, to the unsaved of the world? Now are they brought, how are they brought into desolation? As in a moment, they are utterly consumed with terror. You see, so they think that all is going well with them. And you see how the world praises mankind as he does what he gets the peace prize for this and he gets the award for that. And, you know, mankind is heap all kind of praises up on top of the head of his fellow man. But yet, if that person is not a child of God, see, he's getting his portion right here in this life. He's getting, this is all that unsaved man is going to get, is the things of this life. And these things are temporary things. This temple, isn't it? Clearly tells us that the things of this world are temple. It's only here for a moment. And it goes on in verse 20. As a dream, when one awakeneth, so, O Lord, thou awakest, thou shalt despise their image. Thus my heart was grieved, and I was pricked in my reins. So foolish was I, and ignorant. I was as a beast before thee. Nevertheless, I am continually with thee. Thou hast holding me by my right hand. Thou shalt guide me with thy counsel. This is the child of God. God's word is our counselor. And afterward, receive me to glory. When my life is ended in this life, or the Lord comes first, true believers is going to be in glory with God himself. And what more could we want? You see, that's where we have to keep our eyes focused at. Not on the things of this life. See, in verse 25, whom I have in heaven but thee, and there is none upon earth that I desire beside thee. See, this is the heart of a child of God. There is nothing on this life we should desire more than the things of God. That's where our true desire should be. My flesh and my heart faileth, and our bodies are still under the curse of God. It's gonna die. The Lord tarries, and it's gonna be in the ground. But God is the strength of my heart, and my portion forever. So you see, who the portion of the child of God is? God Himself. He is our portion. The portion of the unsaved is in this life. That's all he's gonna get. It's all he has to look forward to. See. And God goes on, for lo, they that are far from thee shall perish. Those are the unsaved. Thou hast destroyed all of them that go whoring from thee. But it's good for me to draw near to God. I have put my trust in the Lord God, that I may declare all thy work. You see where we ought to put our hope and aspiration in? It's not in things of this life, but is in God Himself. Let's look at another verse. John, go over to John chapter 6. John chapter 6, verse 24 to 27. John chapter 6, verses 24 to 27. Let's pick up the context in verse 24. When the people therefore saw that Jesus was not there, neither his disciples, they also took shipping and came to Capernaum seeking for Jesus. And when they had found him on the other side of the sea, they said unto him, Rabbi, whence comest thou hither? Jesus answered and said, Verily, verily, I say unto you, ye seek me not because ye saw the miracles, but because ye did eat of the loaves and were filled. You know, many people, you know, the church over the time has patterned a gospel that is focused on the prosperity doctrine. Maybe some of us are familiar with it. You know, Lord, give me this. All they're doing is seeking God as these people was, because they're seeking stuff from Christ because of their belly. And many people are like that today. It's one of the reasons, you know, the churches are under judgment, because churches have patterned a gospel that is based on man's belly, what God could give to him. But these people here are doing the same thing. Because God knows, God could look at their heart. Christ could look at the heart of these people and know why they were seeking him. And here God is telling us why these people are looking after him. See? And here God's going to instruct us. He's telling these people, as he's telling us, labor not for the meat which perisheth. You see, we shouldn't be spending our time, you know, going after the riches of this life. We shouldn't be doing that. See? But for that meat which endureth unto everlasting life. Isn't that what should we be doing? Which the Son of Man shall give unto you, for him hath God the Father sealed. See, we shouldn't spend our time going after, seeking after these things. As God, Christ is telling us that why these people are seeking after him. They were seeking for things in this life, for food, physical food, not for spiritual food. See, and we should be very careful of this. Turn over to Philippians. Philippians chapter 3. Philippians chapter 3. We want to start reading in verse 17. Philippians chapter 3, verse 17. Here God tells us, brethren, be followers together of me. You know, at times Paul could be a picture of Christ. So he's saying, follow him, which actually is following Christ. Brethren, be followers together with me, and mark them which walk so as ye have of us for an example. For many walk, of whom I have told you often, and now tell you, even weeping, that they are the enemies of the cross of Christ, whose end is destruction, whose God is their belly. You see, they're the enemies. So you're following the gospel that is patterned after the things of this world. You're an enemy of Christ. An enemy of Christ. And if you're an enemy of Christ, you're not a child of God. Who then this here is telling us about these people here who is walking after the things from the bottom of their own belly, whose end is destruction, whose God is their belly, and whose glory is in their shame, who mine earthly things. God is warning us of these things. Don't be caught up with these things. These people mine earthly things. You know, this, remember the phrase that the world coined over the years, carnal Christian? You have one foot over in this in the kingdom of heaven and one foot in the world. Can't be that way. You can't be that way. Because God tells us in Matthew 6, let's turn over to Matthew 6. In Matthew chapter 6, verse 24, here God tells us, no man can serve two masters. We can't have one foot in the world and one foot that supposedly in the kingdom of heaven. That's impossible. See, no man can serve two masters. For either he will hate the one and love the other, or else he will hold to the one and despise the other. He cannot. Underline that word. He cannot serve God and mammon. Can't do it. Either God is your Lord, you're serving him, or you're serving the things of this life. Satan is your father. We can't have it both ways. Can't have God in this hand and the world in this hand. See, God clearly tells us, you cannot serve God and mammon. It's impossible. It is impossible. And turn over to verse 31 of Matthew 6. Verse 31 of Matthew 6. Here God is telling us and how the trial of God's attitude should be towards things of this life. The Lord knows we have need of these things. The Lord knows that. He says, therefore, Satan no thought, saying, what shall we eat, or what shall we drink, or wherewithal shall we be clothed? Don't worry about these things. For after all these things do the Gentiles seek, the unsaved. Isn't this their priority, to get as much as they can out of this life? This is what their portion is. And God is telling us, unsaved man, this is what he seeks after. And he's so blinded he doesn't realize that these things will never satisfy him. These things will never satisfy him. Because God tells us the heart of man will not be satisfied with money. You know, kids get caught up with this thing too, you know, that it's like these video games, you know, they every few years they come out with another one. And the kids still want that one too. And then a couple years later they come out with another one and they want that one too. You know, when are you going to have enough? You know, when are you going to have enough? You know, and that kids lust after things too. They lust after this thing. They lust after the clothes. They lust after this. They lust after this. It's the same. We as parents have to, you know, you can't have that. Instead of being content with what God has provided, your parents have given to you. But kids get caught up with the same thing. You know, they're around other kids too, and they see it. They see these things. And they want them too. As parents, you have to correct them. No. The important thing is, are you a child of God? Are you born again? You know, if you, children die too. What if you die? You're going to go to your grave with a video game in your hand? You're going to, in the grave, you're going to be playing your PlayStation or whatever game you have? No. These things are not important. And let me just finish reading. I know my time is up. Let's finish reading this. Verse 32. For after all these things do the Gentiles seek, for your heavenly Father knoweth that ye have need of all these things. And here God is going to tell us what our priority ought to be in the next verse. But seek ye first the kingdom of God and his righteousness, and all these things shall be added unto you. You have to be careful with all these things, you know, it's a spiritual thing. Take therefore no thought for tomorrow, for tomorrow shall take thought for things of itself. Sufficient unto the day is the evil thereof.
1: 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Until next time. May the Lord's perfect will be done.

0: We welcome you to eBible Fellowship's Bible Reading Program. We read in 2 Timothy 3, verse 16, "All Scripture is given by inspiration of God and is profitable for doctrine, for reproof, for correction, for instruction in righteousness." Now, let's begin our Bible Reading Program.
1: First Kings. Now King David was old and stricken in years, and they covered him with clothes, but he gat no heat. Wherefore his servants said unto him, "Let there be sought for my lord the king a young virgin, and let her stand before the king, and let her cherish him, and let her lie in thy bosom, that my lord the king may get heat." So they sought for a fair damsel throughout all the coasts of Israel, and found Abishag a Shunammite, and brought her to the king. And the damsel was very fair, and cherished the king, and ministered to him, but the king knew her not. Then Adonijah the son of Haggith exalted himself, saying, "I will be king," and he prepared himself chariots and horsemen, and 50 men to run before him. And his father had not displeased him at any time in saying, "Why hast thou done so?" And he also was a very goodly man, and his mother bare him after Absalom. And he conferred with Joab the son of Zeruiah, and with Abiathar the priest, and they following Adonijah helped him. But Zadok the priest, and Benaiah the son of Jehoiada, and Nathan the prophet, and Shimei and Rei, and the mighty men which belonged to David, were not with Adonijah. And Adonijah slew sheep and oxen and fat cattle by the stone of Zoheleth, which is by Enrogel, and called all his brethren the king's sons, and all the men of Judah the king's servants. But Nathan the prophet and Benaiah and the mighty men and Solomon his brother he called not. Wherefore Nathan spake unto Bathsheba, the mother of Solomon, saying, "Hast thou not heard that Adonijah the son of Haggith doth reign, and David our lord knoweth it not? Now therefore come, let me, I pray thee, give thee counsel, that thou mayest serve thine own life and the life of thy son Solomon. Go and get thee in unto King David, and say unto him, Didst thou not, my lord, O

king, swear unto thine handmaid, saying, Assuredly Solomon thy son shall reign after me, and he shall sit upon my throne. Why then doth Adonijah reign? Behold, whilst thou yet talkest therewith the king, I also will come in after thee, and confirm thy words. And Bathsheba went in unto the king into the chamber, and the king was very old. And Abishag the Shunammite ministered unto the king. And Bathsheba bowed, and did obeisance unto the king, and the king said, What wouldst thou? And she said unto him, My lord, thou swearest by the Lord thy God unto thine handmaid, saying, Assuredly Solomon thy son shall reign after me, and he shall sit upon my throne. And now, behold, Adonijah reigneth, and now, my lord the king, thou knowest it not. And he hath slain oxen and fat cattle and sheep in abundance, and hath called all the sons of the king, and Abiathar the priest, and Joab the captain of the host. But Solomon thy servant hath he not called. And thou, my lord, O king, the eyes of all Israel are upon thee, that thou shouldst tell them who shall sit upon the throne of my lord the king after him. Otherwise it shall come to pass, when my lord the king shall sleep with his fathers, that I and my son Solomon shall be counted offenders. And lo, while she yet talked with the king, Nathan the prophet also came in. And they told the king, saying, Behold Nathan the prophet. And when he was come in before the king, he bowed himself before the king with his face to the ground. And Nathan said, My lord, O king, hast thou said, Adonijah shall reign after me, and he shall sit upon my throne? For he is gone down this day, and hath slain oxen and fat cattle and sheep in abundance, and hath called all the king's sons, and the captains of the host, and Abiathar the priest. And behold, they eat and drink before him, and say, God save King Adonijah. But me, even me thy servant, and Zadok the priest, and Benaiah the son of Jehoiada, and thy servant Solomon, hath he not called? Is this thing done by my lord the king, and thou hast not shewed it unto thy servant, who should sit on the throne of my lord the king after him? Then King David answered and said, Call me Bathsheba. And she came into the king's presence and stood before the king. And the king sware and said, As the Lord liveth that hath redeemed my soul out of all distress, even as I swear unto thee by the Lord God of Israel, saying, Assuredly Solomon thy son shall reign after me, and he shall sit upon my throne in my stead. Even so will I certainly do this day. Then Bathsheba bowed with her face to the earth, and did reverence to the king, and said, Let my lord King David live forever. And King David said, Call me Zadok the priest, and Nathan the prophet, and Benaiah the son of Jehoiada. And they came before the king. The king also said unto them, Take with you the servants of your lord, and cause Solomon my son to ride upon mine own mule, and bring him down to Gihon. And let Zadok the priest and Nathan the prophet anoint him there king over Israel, and blow ye with the trumpet, and say, God save King Solomon. Then he shall come up after him, that he may come and sit upon my throne. For he shall be king in my stead, and I have appointed him to be ruler over Israel and over Judah. And Benaiah the son of Jehoiada answered the king and said, Amen. The Lord God of my lord the king say so too. As the Lord hath been with my lord the king, even so be he with Solomon, and make his throne greater than the throne of my lord King David. So Zadok the priest, and Nathan the prophet, and Benaiah the son of Jehoiada, and the Cherethites, and the Pelethites, went down, and caused Solomon to ride upon King David's mule, and brought him to Gihon. And Zadok the priest took an horn of oil out of the tabernacle, and anointed Solomon. And they blew the trumpet, and all the people said, God save King Solomon. And all the people came up after him, and the people piped with pipes, and rejoiced with great joy, so that the earth rent with the sound of them. And Adonijah and all the guests that were with him heard it as they made an end of eating. And when Joab heard the sound of the trumpet, he said, Wherefore is this noise of the city, being in an uproar? And while yet he spake, behold, Jonathan the son of Abiathar the priest came. And Adonijah said unto him, Come in, for thou art a valiant man, and bringest good tidings. And Jonathan answered and said to Adonijah, Verily our lord King David hath made Solomon king. And the king hath sent with him Zadok the priest, and Nathan the prophet, and Benaiah the son of Jehoiada, and the Cherethites, and the Pelethites,
and they have caused him to ride upon the king's mule. And Zadok the priest and Nathan the prophet have anointed him king in Gihon, and they are come up from thence rejoicing, so that the city rang again. This is the noise that he have heard. And also Solomon sitteth on the throne of the kingdom. And moreover, the king's servants came to bless our lord King David, saying, God make the name of Solomon better than thy name, and make his throne greater than thy throne. And the king bowed himself upon the bed. And also thus said the king, Blessed be the Lord God of Israel, which hath given one to sit on my throne this day, mine eyes even seeing it. And all the guests that were with Adonijah were afraid, and rose up, and went every man his way. And Adonijah feared because of Solomon, and arose, and went, and caught hold of the horns of the altar. And it was told Solomon, saying, Behold, Adonijah feareth King Solomon, for lo, he hath caught hold on the horns of the altar, saying, Let King Solomon swear unto me this day that he will not slay his servant with the sword. And Solomon said, If he will shew himself a worthy man, there shall not an hair of him fall to the earth, but if wickedness shall be found in him, he shall die. So King Solomon sent, and they brought him down from the altar, and he came and bowed himself to King Solomon. And Solomon said unto him, Go to thine house. 1 Kings 2. Now the days of David drew nigh that he should die, and he charged Solomon his son, saying, I go the way of all the earth. Be thou strong, therefore, and shew thyself a man. And keep the charge of the Lord thy God, to walk in his ways, to keep his statutes and his commandments and his judgments and his testimonies, as is written in the law of Moses, that thou mayest prosper in all that thou doest, and whithersoever thou turnest thyself. That the Lord may continue his word which he spake concerning me, saying, If thy children take heed to thy way, to walk before me in truth with all their heart and with all their soul, there shall not fail thee, said he, a man on the throne of Israel. Moreover, thou knowest also what Joab the son of Zeruiah did to me, and what he did to the two captains of the hosts of Israel, unto Abner the son of Ner, and unto Amasa the son of Jetha, whom he slew, and shed the blood of war in peace, and put the blood of war upon his girdle that was about his loins, and in his shoes that were on his feet. Do therefore according to thy wisdom, and let not his hoar head go down to the grave in peace. But shew kindness unto the sons of Barzillai the Gileadite, and let them be those that eat at thy table. For so they came to me when I fled before Absalom thy brother. And behold, thou hast with thee Shimei the son of Gera, a Benjamite of Bahurim, which cursed me with a grievous curse in the day when I went to Mahanaim. But he came down to meet me at Jordan, and I swear to him by the Lord, saying, I will not put thee to death with the sword. Now therefore, hold him not guiltless, for thou art a wise man, and knowest what thou oughtest to do unto him. But his hoar head bring thou down to the grave with blood. So David slept with his fathers, and was buried in the city of David. And the days that David reigned over Israel were 40 years. 7 years reigned he in Hebron, and 33 years reigned he in Jerusalem. Then sat Solomon upon the throne of David his father, and his kingdom was established greatly. And Adonijah the son of Haggith came to Bathsheba, the mother of Solomon. And she said, Comest thou peaceably? And he said, Peaceably. He said moreover, I have somewhat to say unto thee. And she said, Say on. And he said, Thou knowest that the kingdom was mine, and that all Israel set their faces on me, that I should reign. Howbeit, the kingdom is turned about, and is become my brother's, for it was his from the Lord. And now I ask one petition of thee, deny me not. And she said unto him, Say on. And he said, Speak, I pray thee, unto Solomon the king, for he will not say thee nay, that he give me Abishag the Shunammite to wife. And Bathsheba said, Well, I will speak for thee unto the king. Bathsheba therefore went unto King Solomon to speak unto him for Adonijah. And the king rose up to meet her, and bowed himself unto her, and sat down on his throne, and caused a seat to be set for the king's mother. And she sat on his right hand. Then she said, I desire one small petition of thee. I pray thee, say me not nay. And the king said unto her, Ask on, my mother, for I will not say thee nay.
And she said, Let Abishag the Shunammite be given to Adonijah thy brother to wife. And King Solomon answered and said unto his mother, And why dost thou ask Abishag the Shunammite for Adonijah? Ask for him the kingdom also, for he is mine elder brother, even for him and for Abiathar the priest and for Joab the son of Zeruiah. Then King Solomon sware by the Lord, saying, God do so to me and more also, if Adonijah have not spoken this word against his own life. Now therefore, as the Lord liveth, which hath established me and set me on the throne of David my father, and who hath made me an house as he promised, Adonijah shall be put to death this day. And King Solomon sent by the hand of Benaiah the son of Jehoiada, and he fell upon him that he died. And unto Abiathar the priest said the king, Get thee to Anatoth, unto thine own fields, for thou art worthy of death. But I will not at this time put thee to death, because thou bearest the ark of the Lord God before David my father, and because thou hast been afflicted in all wherein my father was afflicted. So Solomon thrust out Abiathar from being priest unto the Lord, that he might fulfill the word of the Lord which he spake concerning the house of Eli in Shiloh. Then tidings came to Joab, for Joab had turned after Adonijah, though he turned not after Absalom. And Joab fled unto the tabernacle of the Lord, and caught hold on the horns of the altar. And it was told King Solomon that Joab was fled unto the tabernacle of the Lord, and behold, he is by the altar. Then Solomon sent Benaiah the son of Jehoiada, saying, Go, fall upon him. And Benaiah came to the tabernacle of the Lord, and said unto him, Thus saith the king, Come forth. And he said, Nay, but I will die here. And Benaiah brought the king word again, saying, Thus said Joab, and thus he answered me. And the king said unto him, Do as he hath said, and fall upon him, and bury him, that thou mayest take away the innocent blood which Joab shed from me and from the house of my father. And the Lord shall return his blood upon his own head, who fell upon two men more righteous and better than he, and slew them with the sword, my father David not knowing thereof, to wit, Abner the son of Ner, captain of the host of Israel, and Amasa the son of Jether, captain of the host of Judah. Their blood shall therefore return upon the head of Joab, and upon the head of his seed forever. But upon David and upon his seed, and upon his house and upon his throne, shall there be peace forever from the Lord. So Benaiah the son of Jehoiada went up and fell upon him and slew him, and he was buried in his own house in the wilderness. And the king put Benaiah the son of Jehoiada in his room over the host, and Zadok the priest did the king put in the room of Abiathar. And the king sent and called for Shimei, and said unto him, Build thee an house in Jerusalem, and dwell there, and go not forth thence any whither. For it shall be, that on the day that thou goest out, and passeth over the brook Kidron, thou shalt know for certain that thou shalt surely die, thy blood shall be upon thine own head. And Shimei said unto the king, The saying is good. As my lord the king hath said, so will thy servant do. And Shimei dwelt in Jerusalem many days. And it came to pass at the end of 3 years, that two of the servants of Shimei ran away unto Achish son of Maachah king of Gath. And they told Shimei, saying, Behold, thy servants be in Gath. And Shimei arose and saddled his ass, and went to Gath to Achish to seek his servants. And Shimei went and brought his servants from Gath. And it was told Solomon that Shimei had gone from Jerusalem to Gath and was come again. And the king sent and called for Shimei, and said unto him, Did I not make thee to swear by the Lord, and protested unto thee, saying, Know for a certain, on the day that thou goest out, and walkest abroad any whither, thou shalt surely die? And thou saidst unto me, The word that I have heard is good. Why then hast thou not kept the oath of the Lord, and the commandment that I have charged thee with? The king said moreover to Shimei, Thou knowest all the wickedness which thine heart is privy to, that thou didst to David my father. Therefore the Lord shall return thy wickedness upon thine own head. And King Solomon shall be blessed, and the throne of David shall be established before the Lord forever. So the king commanded Benaiah the son of Jehoiada, which went out and fell upon him that he died. And the kingdom was established in the hand of Solomon.

1 Kings 3. And Solomon made affinity with Pharaoh king of Egypt, and took Pharaoh's daughter, and brought her into the city of David, until he had made an end of building his own house, and the house of the Lord, and the wall of Jerusalem round about. Only the people sacrificed in high places, because there was no house built unto the name of the Lord until those days. And Solomon loved the Lord, walking in the statutes of David his father. Only he sacrificed and burned incense in high places. And the king went to Gibeon to sacrifice there, for that was the great high place. 1,000 burnt offerings did Solomon offer upon that altar. In Gibeon the Lord appeared to Solomon in a dream by night, and God said, Ask what I shall give thee. And Solomon said, Thou hast shewed unto thy servant David, my father, great mercy, according as he walked before thee in truth and in righteousness and in uprightness of heart with thee. And thou hast kept for him this great kindness, that thou hast given him a son to sit upon his throne, as it is this day. And now, O Lord my God, thou hast made thy servant king instead of David my father, and I am but a little child. I know not how to go out or come in. And thy servant is in the midst of thy people which thou hast chosen, a great people that cannot be numbered nor counted for multitude. Give therefore thy servant an understanding heart to judge thy people, that I may discern between good and bad. For who is able to judge this thy so great a people? And the speech pleased the Lord that Solomon had asked this thing. And God said unto him, Because thou hast asked this thing, and hast not asked for thyself long life, neither hast asked riches for thyself, nor hast asked the life of thine enemies, but hast asked for thyself understanding to discern judgment. Behold, I have done according to thy words. Lo, I have given thee a wise and understanding heart, so that there was none like thee before thee, neither after thee shall any arise like unto thee. And I have also given thee that which thou hast not asked, both riches and honor, so that there shall not be any among the kings like unto thee all thy days. And if thou wilt walk in my ways, to keep my statutes and my commandments, as thy father David did walk, then I will lengthen thy days. And Solomon awoke, and behold, it was a dream. And he came to Jerusalem, and stood before the ark of the covenant of the Lord, and offered up burnt offerings, and offered peace offerings, and made a feast to all his servants. Then came there two women that were harlots unto the king, and stood before him. And the one woman said, O my lord, I and this woman dwell in one house, and I was delivered of a child with her in the house. And it came to pass the third day after that I was delivered, that this woman was delivered also. And we were together, there was no stranger with us in the house, save we two in the house. And this woman's child died in the night, because she overlaid it. And she arose at midnight, and took my son from beside me, while thine handmaid slept, and laid it in her bosom, and laid her dead child in my bosom. And when I arose in the morning to give my child suck, behold, it was dead. But when I had considered it in the morning, behold, it was not my son which I did bear. And the other woman said, Nay, but the living is my son, and the dead is thy son. And this said, No, but the dead is thy son, and the living is my son. Thus they spake before the king. Then said the king, This one saith, This is my son that liveth, and thy son is dead. And the other saith, Nay, but thy son is the dead, and my son is the living. And the king said, Bring me a sword. And they brought a sword before the king. And the king said, Divide the living child in two, and give half to the one, and half to the other. Then spake the woman whose the living child was unto the king, for her bowels yearned upon her son, and she said, O my lord, give her the living child, and in no wise slay it. But the other said, Let it be neither mine nor thine, but divide it. Then the king answered and said, Give her the living child, and in no wise slay it. She is the mother thereof. And all Israel heard of the judgment which the king had judged, and they feared the king, for they saw that the wisdom of God was in him to do judgment. 1 Kings 4. So King Solomon was king over all Israel, and these were the princes which he had: Azariah the son of Zadok the priest, Elihoreph and Ahiah the sons of Shisha, scribes, Jehoshaphat the son of Ahilud the recorder,
And Benaiah the son of Jehoiada was over the host, and Zadok and Abiathar were the priests. And Azariah the son of Nathan was over the officers, and Zabud the son of Nathan was principal officer and the king's friend. And Ahisha was over the household, and Adoniram the son of Abda was over the tribute. And Solomon had 12 officers over all Israel, which provided victuals for the king and his household, each man his month in a year made provision. And these are their names: the son of Hur in Mount Ephraim, the son of Dekah in Makaz and in Shalbim, and in Beth Shemesh and Elon Beth Hanan. The son of Hesed in Aruboth, to him pertained Soko and all the land of Hepher. The son of Abinadab in all the region of Dor, which had Taphath, the daughter of Solomon, to wife. Bana, the son of Ahilud, to him pertained Tanakh and Megiddo and all Bethshean, which is by Zatanah beneath Jezreel, and Bethshean to Abel-Meholah, even unto the place that is beyond Jokneam. The son of Geber in Ramoth-Gilead, to him pertained the towns of Jair, the son of Manasseh, which are in Gilead. To him also pertained the region of Argob, which is in Bashan, 70 great cities with walls and brazen bars. Ahinadab, the son of Iddo, had Mahanaim. Ahimaaz was in Naphtali. He also took Basmath, the daughter of Solomon, to wife. Bana, the son of Hushai, was in Asher and in Aloth. Jehoshaphat, the son of Paruah, in Issachar. Shimei, the son of Elah, in Benjamin. Geba, the son of Uri, was in the country of Gilead, in the country of Sihon, king of the Amorites, and of Og, king of Bashan. And he was the only officer which was in the land. Judah and Israel were many, as the sand which is by the sea in multitude, eating and drinking and making merry. And Solomon reigned over all kingdoms, from the river unto the land of the Philistines, and unto the border of Egypt. They brought presents and served Solomon all the days of his life. And Solomon's provision for one day was 30 measures of fine flour, and 70 measures of meal, 10 fat oxen and 20 oxen out of the pastures, and 100 sheep, beside harts and roebucks, and fallow deer and fatted fowl. For he had dominion over all the region on this side of the river, from Tipsah even unto Azzah, over all the kings on this side of the river, and he had peace on all sides round about him. And Judah and Israel dwelt safely, every man under his vine and under his fig tree, from Dan even unto Beersheba, all the days of Solomon. And Solomon had 40,000 stalls of horses for his chariots, and 12,000 horsemen. And those officers provided victual for King Solomon, and for all that came unto King Solomon's table. Every man in his month, they lacked nothing. Barley also, and straw for the horses and dromedaries, brought they unto the place where the officers were, every man according to his charge. And God gave Solomon wisdom and understanding exceeding much, and largeness of heart, even as the sand that is on the seashore. And Solomon's wisdom excelled the wisdom of all the children of the east country, and all the wisdom of Egypt. For he was wiser than all men, than Ethan the Ezrahite, and Haman, and Chalcol, and Darda, the sons of Mahol, and his fame was in all nations round about. And he spake 3,000 proverbs, and his songs were 1,005. And he spake of trees, from the cedar tree that is in Lebanon, even unto the hyssop that springeth out of the wall. He spake also of beasts, and of fowl, and of creeping things, and of fishes. And there came all people to hear the wisdom of Solomon, from all kings of the earth which had heard of his wisdom. 1 Kings 5. And Hiram king of Tyre sent his servants unto Solomon, for he had heard that they had anointed him king in the room of his father, for Hiram was ever a lover of David. And Solomon sent to Hiram, saying, Thou knowest how that David my father could not build an house unto the name of the Lord his God for the wars which were about him on every side, until the Lord put them under the soles of his feet. But now the Lord my God hath given me rest on every side, so that there is neither adversary nor evil occurrent. And behold, I purpose to build an house unto the name of the Lord my God, as the Lord spake unto David my father, saying, Thy son whom I will set upon thy throne in thy room, he shall build an house unto my name.
Now therefore command thou that they hew me cedar trees out of Lebanon, and my servants shall be with thy servants. And unto thee will I give hire for thy servants, according to all that thou shalt appoint. For thou knowest that there is not among us any that can skill to hew timber like unto the Sidonians. And it came to pass, when Hiram heard the words of Solomon, that he rejoiced greatly, and said, Blessed be the Lord this day, which hath given unto David a wise son over this great people. And Hiram sent to Solomon, saying, I have considered the things which thou sentest to me for, and I will do all thy desire concerning timber of cedar, and concerning timber of fir. My servants shall bring them down from Lebanon unto the sea, and I will convey them by sea in floats unto the place that thou shalt appoint me, and will cause them to be discharged there, and thou shalt receive them, and thou shalt accomplish my desire in giving food for my household. So Hiram gave Solomon cedar trees and fir trees according to all his desire. And Solomon gave Hiram 20,000 measures of wheat for food to his household, and 20 measures of pure oil. Thus gave Solomon to Hiram year by year. And the Lord gave Solomon wisdom, as he promised him, and there was peace between Hiram and Solomon, and they two made a league together. And King Solomon raised a levy out of all Israel, and the levy was 30,000 men. And he sent them to Lebanon, 10,000 a month by courses. A month they were in Lebanon, and 2 months at home. And Adoniram was over the levy. And Solomon had 70,000 that bare burdens, and 80,000 hewers in the mountains. Beside the chief of Solomon's officers, which were over the work, 3,300, which ruled over the people that wrought in the work. And the king commanded, and they brought great stones, costly stones, and huge stones, to lay the foundation of the house. And Solomon's builders and Hiram's builders did hew them, and the stone squarers. So they prepared timber and stones to build the house.

First Kings 6. And it came to pass in the 480th year after the children of Israel were come out of the land of Egypt, in the fourth year of Solomon's reign over Israel, in the month Zif, which is the second month, that he began to build the house of the Lord. And the house which King Solomon built for the Lord, the length thereof was 60 cubits, and the breadth thereof 20 cubits, and the height thereof 30 cubits. And the porch before the temple of the house, 20 cubits was the length thereof, according to the breadth of the house. And 10 cubits was the breadth thereof before the house. And for the house he made windows of narrow lights. And against the wall of the house he built chambers round about, against the walls of the house round about, both of the temple and of the oracle, and he made chambers round about. The nethermost chamber was 5 cubits broad, and the middle was 6 cubits broad, and the third was 7 cubits broad. For without in the wall of the house he made narrowed rests round about, that the beams should not be fastened in the walls of the house. And the house, when it was in building, was built of stone made ready before it was brought thither, so that there was neither hammer nor axe nor any tool of iron heard in the house while it was in building. The door for the middle chamber was in the right side of the house, and they went up with winding stairs into the middle chamber, and out of the middle into the third. So he built the house and finished it, and covered the house with beams and boards of cedar. And then he built chambers against all the house, 5 cubits high, and they rested on the house with timber of cedar. And the word of the Lord came to Solomon, saying, Concerning this house which thou art in building, if thou wilt walk in my statutes and execute my judgments, and keep all my commandments to walk in them, then I will perform my word with thee, which I spake unto David thy father. And I will dwell among the children of Israel, and will not forsake my people Israel. So Solomon built the house, and finished it. And he built the walls of the house within the boards of cedar, both the floor of the house and the walls of the ceiling. And he covered them on the inside with wood, and covered the floor of the house with planks of fir. And he built 20 cubits on the sides of the house, both the floor and the walls with boards of cedar. He even built them for it within, even for the oracle, even for the most holy place. And the house, that is, the temple before it, was 40 cubits long. And the cedar of the house within was carved with knops and open flowers. All was cedar, there was no stone seen. And the oracle he prepared in the house within, to set there the ark of the covenant of the Lord. And the oracle in the forepart was 20 cubits in length, and 20 cubits in breadth, and 20 cubits in the height thereof. And he overlaid it with pure gold, and so covered the altar which was of cedar. So Solomon overlaid the house within with pure gold, and he made a partition by the chains of gold before the oracle, and he overlaid it with gold. And the whole house he overlaid with gold, until he had finished all the house. Also the whole altar that was by the oracle he overlaid with gold. And within the oracle he made 2 cherubims of olive tree, each 10 cubits high. And 5 cubits was the one wing of the cherub, and 5 cubits the other wing of the cherub. From the uttermost parts of the one wing unto the uttermost part of the other were 10 cubits. And the other cherub was 10 cubits, both the cherubims were of one measure and one size. The height of the one cherub was 10 cubits, and so was it of the other cherub. And he set the cherubims within the inner house, and they stretched forth the wings of the cherubims, so that the wing of the one touched the one wall, and the wing of the other cherub touched the other wall, and their wings touched one another in the midst of the house. And he overlaid the cherubims with gold. And he carved all the walls of the house round about with carved figures of cherubims and palm trees and open flowers within and without. And the floor of the house he overlaid with gold within and without. And for the entering of the oracle he made doors of olive tree. The lintel and side posts were a fifth part of the wall. The 2 doors also were of olive tree, and he carved upon them carvings of cherubims and palm trees and open flowers, and overlaid them with gold, and spread gold upon the cherubims and upon the palm trees. So also made he for the door of the temple posts of olive tree a fourth part of the wall. And the 2 doors were of fir tree,
The two leaves of the one door were folding, and the two leaves of the other were folding. And he carved thereon cherubims and palm trees and open flowers, and covered them with gold fitted upon the carved work. And he built the inner court with three rows of hewed stone and a row of cedar beams. And in the fourth year was the foundation of the house of the Lord laid, in the month Ziph. And in the 11th year, in the month Bul, which is the 8th month, was the house finished throughout all the parts thereof, and according to all the fashion of it. So was he 7 years in building it. 1 Kings 7. But Solomon was building his own house 13 years, and he finished all his house. He also built the house of the forest of Lebanon. The length thereof was 100 cubits, and the breadth thereof 50 cubits, and the height thereof 30 cubits, upon 4 rows of cedar pillars, with cedar beams upon the pillars. And it was covered with cedar above upon the beams that lay on 45 pillars, 15 in a row. And there were windows in 3 rows, and light was against light in 3 ranks. And all the doors and posts were square with the windows, and light was against light in 3 ranks. And he made a porch of pillars, the length thereof was 50 cubits, and the breadth thereof 30 cubits. And the porch was before them, and the other pillars and the thick beam were before them. Then he made a porch for the throne where he might judge, even the porch of judgment, and it was covered with cedar from one side of the floor to the other. And his house where he dwelt had another court within the porch, which was of the like work. Solomon made also an house for Pharaoh's daughter, whom he had taken to wife, like unto this porch. All these were of costly stones, according to the measures of hewed stones, sawed with saws within and without, even from the foundation unto the copying, and so on the outside toward the great court. And the foundation was of costly stones, even great stones, stones of 10 cubits and stones of 8 cubits. And above were costly stones, after the measures of hewed stones and cedars. And the great court round about was with 3 rows of hewed stones, and a row of cedar beams, both for the inner court of the house of the Lord, and for the porch of the house. And King Solomon sent and fetched Hiram out of Tyre. He was a widow's son of the tribe of Naphtali, and his father was a man of Tyre, a worker in brass. And he was filled with wisdom and understanding, and cunning to work all works in brass. And he came to King Solomon and wrought all his work. For he cast 2 pillars of brass, of 18 cubits high apiece, and a line of 12 cubits did compass either of them about. And he made 2 chapiters of molten brass to set upon the tops of the pillars. The height of the one chapiter was 5 cubits, and the height of the other chapiter was 5 cubits. And nets of checkerwork and wreaths of chainwork for the chapiters which were upon the top of the pillars, 7 for the one chapiter and 7 for the other chapiter. And he made the pillars and 2 rows round about upon the one network to cover the chapiters that were upon the top with pomegranates, and so did he for the other chapiter. And the chapiters that were upon the top of the pillars were of lily work in the porch, 4 cubits. And the chapiters upon the 2 pillars had pomegranates also above, over against the belly which was by the network, and the pomegranates were 200 in rows round about upon the other chapiter. And he set up the pillars in the porch of the temple, and he set up the right pillar, and called the name thereof Jachin. And he set up the left pillar, and called the name thereof Boaz. And upon the top of the pillars was lily work, so was the work of the pillars finished. And he made a molten sea, 10 cubits from the one brim to the other. It was round all about, and his height was 5 cubits, and a line of 30 cubits did compass it round about. And under the brim of it round about there were knops compassing it, 10 in a cubit, compassing the sea round about. The knops were cast in 2 rows when it was cast. It stood upon 12 oxen, 3 looking toward the north, and 3 looking toward the west, and 3 looking toward the south, and 3 looking toward the east. And the sea was set above upon them, and all their hinder parts were inward. And it was an handbreadth thick, and the brim thereof was wrought like the brim of a cup, with flowers of lilies. It contained 2,000 baths. And he made 10 bases of brass, 4 cubits was the length of 1 base, and 4 cubits the breadth thereof, and the 3 cubits the height of it. And the work of the bases was on this manner.
They had borders, and the borders were between the ledges. And on the borders that were between the ledges were lions, oxen, and cherubims, and upon the ledges there was a base above, and beneath the lions and oxen were certain additions made of thin work. And every base had four brazen wheels, and plates of brass, and the four corners thereof had undersetters. Under the laver were undersetters molten at the side of every addition. And the mouth of it within the chapiter and above was a cubit, but the mouth thereof was round after the work of the base, a cubit and a half. And also upon the mouth of it were gravings with their borders, four square, not round. And under the borders were four wheels, and the axletrees of the wheels were joined to the base, and the height of a wheel was a cubit and half a cubit. And the work of the wheels was like the work of a chariot wheel. Their axletrees and their naves and their fellows and their spokes were all molten. And there were four undersetters to the corners of one base, and the undersetters were of the very base itself. And in the top of the base was there a round compass of half a cubit high, and on the top of the base the ledges thereof and the borders thereof were of the same. For on the plates of the ledges thereof and on the borders thereof he graved cherubims, lions, and palm trees, according to the proportion of every one, and additions round about. After this manner he made the 10 bases. All of them had one casting, one measure, and one size. Then he made 10 lavers of brass. One laver contained 40 baths, and every laver was 4 cubits, and upon every one of the 10 bases one laver. And he put 5 bases on the right side of the house, and 5 on the left side of the house. And he set the sea on the right side of the house eastward over against the south. And Hiram made the lavers and the shovels and the basins. So Hiram made an end of doing all the work that he made King Solomon for the house of the Lord. The 2 pillars and the 2 bowls of the chapiters that were on the top of the 2 pillars, and the 2 networks, to cover the 2 bowls of the chapiters which were upon the top of the pillars. And 400 pomegranates for the 2 networks, even 2 rows of pomegranates for 1 network, to cover the 2 bowls of the chapiters that were upon the pillars. And the 10 bases and 10 lavers on the bases, and 1 sea and 12 oxen under the sea. And the pots and the shovels and the basins, and all these vessels which Hiram made to King Solomon for the house of the Lord, were of bright brass. In the plain of Jordan did the king cast them, in the clay ground between Succoth and Zartan. And Solomon left all the vessels unweighed, because they were exceeding many. Neither was the weight of the brass found out. And Solomon made all the vessels that pertained unto the house of the Lord, the altar of gold and the table of gold, whereupon the shewbread was. And the candlesticks of pure gold, 5 on the right side and 5 on the left, before the oracle, with the flowers and the lamps and the tongs of gold, and the bowls and the snuffers and the basins and the spoons and the censers of pure gold, and the hinges of gold, both for the doors of the inner house, the most holy place, and for the doors of the house, to wit, of the temple. So was ended all the work that King Solomon made for the house of the Lord. And Solomon brought in the things which David his father had dedicated, even the silver and the gold and the vessels, did he put among the treasures of the house of the Lord.

1 Kings 8. Then Solomon assembled the elders of Israel and all the heads of the tribes, the chief of the fathers of the children of Israel, unto King Solomon in Jerusalem, that they might bring up the ark of the covenant of the Lord out of the city of David, which is Zion. And all the men of Israel assembled themselves unto King Solomon at the feast in the month Ethanim, which is in the seventh month. And all the elders of Israel came, and the priests took up the ark. And they brought up the ark of the Lord, and the tabernacle of the congregation, and all the holy vessels that were in the tabernacle, even those did the priests and the Levites bring up. And King Solomon and all the congregation of Israel that were assembled unto him were with him before the ark, sacrificing sheep and oxen, that could not be told nor numbered for multitude. And the priests brought in the ark of the covenant of the Lord unto his place, into the oracle of the house, to the most holy place, even under the wings of the cherubims. For the cherubims spread forth their two wings over the place of the ark, and the cherubims covered the ark and the staves thereof above. And they drew out the staves, that the ends of the staves were seen out in the holy place before the oracle, and they were not seen without. And there they are unto this day. There was nothing in the ark save the two tables of stone, which Moses put there at Horeb, when the Lord made a covenant with the children of Israel, when they came out of the land of Egypt. And it came to pass, when the priests were come out of the holy place, that the cloud filled the house of the Lord, so that the priest could not stand to minister because of the cloud, for the glory of the Lord had filled the house of the Lord. Then spake Solomon, "The Lord said that he would dwell in the thick darkness. I have surely built thee an house to dwell in, a settled place for thee to abide in forever." And the king turned his face about, and blessed all the congregation of Israel, and all the congregation of Israel stood. And he said, "Blessed be the Lord God of Israel, which spake with his mouth unto David my father, and hath with his hand fulfilled it, saying, Since the day that I brought forth my people Israel out of Egypt, I chose no city out of all the tribes of Israel to build an house, that my name might be therein, but I chose David to be over my people Israel. And it was in the heart of David my father to build an house for the name of the Lord God of Israel. And the Lord said unto David my father, Whereas it was in thine heart to build an house unto my name, thou didst well that it was in thine heart. Nevertheless, thou shalt not build the house, but thy son that shall come forth out of thy loins, he shall build the house unto my name. And the Lord hath performed his word that he spake, and I am risen up in the room of David my father, and sit upon the throne of Israel, as the Lord promised, and have built an house for the name of the Lord God of Israel. And I have set there a place for the ark, wherein is the covenant of the Lord, which he made with our fathers, when he brought them out of the land of Egypt. And Solomon stood before the altar of the Lord in the presence of all the congregation of Israel, and spread forth his hands toward heaven. And he said, Lord God of Israel, there is no God like thee in heaven above or on earth beneath, who keepest covenant and mercy with thy servants that walk before thee with all their heart. Who hast kept with thy servant David my father that thou promised him, thou spakest also with thy mouth, and hast fulfilled it with thine hand, as it is this day. Therefore now, Lord God of Israel, keep with thy servant David my father that thou promised him, saying, There shall not fail thee a man in my sight to sit on the throne of Israel, so that thy children take heed to their way, that they walk before me as thou hast walked before me. And now, O God of Israel, let thy word, I pray thee, be verified, which thou spakest unto thy servant David my father. But will God indeed dwell on the earth? Behold, the heaven and heaven of heavens cannot contain thee, how much less this house that I have builded. Yet have thou respect unto the prayer of thy servant, and to his supplication, O Lord my God, to hearken unto the cry and to the prayer which thy servant prayeth before thee today, that thine eyes may be opened toward this house night and day, even toward the place of which thou hast said, My name shall be there, that thou mayest hearken unto the prayer which thy servant shall make toward this place. And hearken thou to the supplication of thy servant and of thy people Israel, when they shall pray toward this place, and hear thou in heaven thy dwelling place, and when thou hearest, forgive. If any man trespass against his neighbor, and an oath be laid upon him to cause him to swear, and the oath come before thine altar in this house,
Then hear thou in heaven, and do and judge thy servants, condemning the wicked, to bring his way upon his head, and justifying the righteous, to give him according to his righteousness. When thy people Israel be smitten down before the enemy, because they have sinned against thee, and shall turn again to thee, and confess thy name, and pray, and make supplication unto thee in this house, then hear thou in heaven, and forgive the sin of thy people Israel, and bring them again unto the land which thou gavest unto their fathers. When heaven is shut up, and there is no rain, because they have sinned against thee, if they pray toward this place, and confess thy name, and turn from their sin when thou afflictest them, then hear thou in heaven, and forgive the sin of thy servants, and of thy people Israel, that thou teach them the good way wherein they should walk, and give rain upon thy land, which thou hast given to thy people for an inheritance. If there be in the land famine, and if there be pestilence, blasting, mildew, locust, or if there be caterpillar, if their enemy besiege them in the land of their cities, whatsoever plague, whatsoever sickness there be, what prayer and supplication soever be made by any man, or by all thy people Israel, which shall know every man the plague of his own heart, and spread forth his hands toward this house, then hear thou in heaven thy dwelling place, and forgive, and do and give to every man according to his ways, whose heart thou knowest, for thou, even thou only, knowest the hearts of all the children of men, that they may fear thee all the days that they live in the land which thou gavest unto our fathers. Moreover, concerning a stranger that is not of thy people Israel, but cometh out of a far country for thy name's sake, for they shall hear of thy great name, and of thy strong hand, and of thy stretched out arm. When he shall come and pray toward this house, hear thou in heaven thy dwelling place, and do according to all that the stranger calleth to thee for, that all people of the earth may know thy name, to fear thee as do thy people Israel, and that they may know that this house which I have builded is called by thy name. If thy people go out to battle against their enemy, whithersoever thou shalt send them, and shall pray unto the Lord toward the city which thou hast chosen, and toward the house that I have built for thy name, then hear thou in heaven their prayer and their supplication to maintain their cause. If they sin against thee, for there is no man that sinneth not, and thou be angry with them, and deliver them to the enemy, so that they carry them away captives unto the land of the enemy far or near. Yet if they shall bethink themselves in the land whither they were carried captives, and repent, and make supplication unto thee in the land of them that carried them captives, saying, We have sinned, and have done perversely, we have committed wickedness, and so return unto thee with all their heart, and with all their soul, in the land of their enemies which led them away captive, and pray unto thee toward their land which thou gavest unto their fathers, the city which thou hast chosen, and the house which I have built for thy name, then hear thou their prayer and their supplication in heaven thy dwelling place, and maintain their cause. And forgive thy people that have sinned against thee, and all their transgressions wherein they have transgressed against thee, and give them compassion before them who carried them captive, that they may have compassion on them. For they be thy people and thine inheritance, which thou broughtest forth out of Egypt, from the midst of the furnace of iron, that thine eyes may be open unto the supplication of thy servant, and unto the supplication of thy people Israel, to hearken unto them in all that they call for unto thee. For thou didst separate them from among all the peoples of the earth, to be thine inheritance, as thou spakest by the hand of Moses thy servant, when thou broughtest our fathers out of Egypt, O Lord God. And it was so, that when Solomon had made an end of praying all of this prayer and supplication unto the Lord, he arose from before the altar of the Lord, from kneeling on his knees with his hands spread up to heaven. And he stood and blessed all the congregation.

0: Lord, be nigh unto the Lord our God, day and night, that he maintain the cause of his servant, and the cause of his people Israel at all times, as the matter shall require. That all the people of the earth may know that the Lord is God, and that there is none else. Let your heart, therefore, be perfect with the Lord our God, to walk in his statutes, and to keep his commandments, as at this day. And the king and all Israel with him offered sacrifice before the Lord. And Solomon offered a sacrifice of peace offerings, which he offered unto the Lord 22,000 oxen, and 120,000 sheep. So the king and all the children of Israel dedicated the house of the Lord. The same day did the king hallow the middle of the court that was before the house of the Lord, for there he offered burnt offerings and meat offerings, and the fat of the peace offerings, because the brazen altar that was before the Lord was too little to receive the burnt offerings, and meat offerings, and the fat of the peace offerings. And at that time Solomon held a feast, and all Israel with him, a great congregation, from the entering in of Hamath unto the river of Egypt, before the Lord our God, 7 days and 7 days, even 14 days. On the eighth day he sent the people away, and they blessed the king, and went unto their tents, joyful and glad of heart, for all the goodness that the Lord hath done for David his servant, and for Israel his people.
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0: Welcome to eBible Fellowship Scripture and Song. The nature of this program is to take a look at the hymns that have been written to glorify God.
1: Hello, everyone. This is Bobby Seabee, and our last hymn this week on Scripture and Song is Jesus, Lead Me All the Way, and this is part one. This is a song written by the music team at eBible Fellowship, and it expresses the longing desire of the elect child of God to be led by the Lord Jesus through the difficulties of this present world and into the world to come. The hymn begins with the words, When I am alone, wandering far from home, draw me close to thee. The elect child of God is never truly alone. We can remember what Jesus said in John 16, verse 32, I am not alone, because the Father is with me. And even so it is with Christ's elect people, who are most blessed to have God Himself as their companion day by day. As we read of how Noah and Enoch walked with God, so too the elect walk with God, as the Spirit of God dwells within them, and they read the Word of God, the Bible, and seek to be obedient to all of its commandments. Two can only walk together except they be agreed, that is, when we agree with our adversary quickly, whilst we are in the way with him. We are in agreement with God and walking with him when we are not committing sin, but when we are doing those things which are pleasing in his sight. We sing here, Draw me close to thee. This can make us think of Song of Solomon, chapter 1, verse 4, where we read, and spiritually this would be the elect speaking to Christ. Song of Solomon 1 verse 4 says, Draw me, we will run after thee. The king hath brought me into his chambers. We will be glad and rejoice in thee. We will remember thy love more than wine. The upright love thee. And this is what we want, that God would draw us ever closer to him, for a closer walk with him. And this is our prayer today for the great multitude who were saved before Judgment Day began on May 21st, 2011, when God shut the door of heaven and salvation ended. In this current period of delayed drawing, we pray that God would draw these elect individuals so that they would be nourished with the Word of God in the final days of earth's existence that we find ourselves in. The first stanza of Jesus,

lead me all the way, continues with the words, how I long to be home at last to dwell with thee. We're aware of the longing to ever be with the Lord. We read about this desire in Philippians 1, verse 23, where the Apostle Paul was moved to write, for I am in a strait betwixt two, having a desire to depart and to be with Christ, which is far better. We understand this desire to depart because just a couple of verses earlier, in verse 21 of Philippians 1, we read that to die is gain. And while the people of the world are afraid of dying, this is not the case for the child of God, who longs for the day when he can depart from this present world of sin and rebellion against the Lord, to be freed from his body which lusts after sin, and to evermore be in a state of sinless perfection with God himself. The second stanza of Jesus Lead Me All the Way speaks of falling into sin. The first part of the stanza has the words, when in sin I fall, Jesus hear my call. Be my staff and stay, show to me thy way. Although the elect child of God has a new resurrected soul, his body is the same as the body of someone who is unsaved. As a result, the flesh can lust after and fall into sin. When we fall into sin, we acknowledge our transgressions and we confess our sins, like it says in 1 John 1, verse 9. Let's read 1 John 1, verse 9, where it says, if we confess our sins, he is faithful and just to forgive us our sins and to cleanse us from all unrighteousness. We can be sure that God hears these confessions of sin. Not that our confessions cause a forgiveness of sins or cleanse us in any way. Salvation, while it was still possible, was never dependent on any work that we did. It is only an elect child of God who was given a broken and contrite spirit that can truly confess to God, like David did in Psalm 51. The word confess in 1 John 1 verse 9, it's a compound word in the Greek. It's made up of a word translated as together, and logos, which is translated as word. When we confess, it's as though we are in agreement with God, who clearly sees our sin. The Lord wants us to acknowledge our sin, to recognize that we are wrong. Then we have agreement with God. Each stanza of this hymn ends with the words of the title, Jesus, Lead Me All the Way. There are many verses in the Bible where we read about the Lord leading his people. Let's read just one, which will be the first part of Exodus 13, verse 21. And it says there, and Jehovah went before them by day in a pillar of a cloud to lead them the way. It is the desire of the elect child of God to be led by God, and we are given much assurance in the Bible that God will lead his people. We can be sure that he's going to lead his elect, not part of the way, not most of the way, but all of the way. What a precious promise and comforting assurance that God gives, a promise that we can trust in completely. Heavenly Father, we thank thee for another week of scripture and song, and we thank thee, Father, for the opportunity to look at these songs and to see the things that glorify thee in them. And Father, we ask that thou would lead us. May thou lead us all the way unto that perfect day, Lord. We ask that thou would lead us carefully and that thou would guide us with thine eye and direct us in the way that thou would have us to go. And Father, we pray this in Jesus' name. Amen. And now let's close this week's scripture and song with Jesus, Lead Me All the Way.

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1: Good evening, Brother Chris. Can we look at Isaiah 41, verses 13 to 16?
0: Isaiah 41, starting in verse 13. And let's see. It says, "For I, Jehovah thy God, will hold thy right hand, saying unto thee, Fear not, I will help thee. Fear not, thou worm Jacob, and ye men of Israel, I will help thee, saith Jehovah, and thy Redeemer, the Holy One of Israel. Behold, I will make thee a new sharp threshing instrument having teeth. Thou shalt thresh the mountains and beat them small, and shall make the hills as chaff. Thou shalt fan them, and the wind shall carry them away, and the whirlwind shall scatter them, and thou shalt rejoice in Jehovah, and shall glory in the Holy One of Israel."
1: In verse 50, where it talks about the new sharp pressing instrument having teeth, is this talking about the word of God that is judging the nations of the unsaved in this time of judgment day, as for John 12:48? And why is the Lord emphatic about the instrument, the sharp pressing instrument, being new? And incidentally, the word teeth in the verse is Strong's 86374, which also means two-edged, as is used in Psalm 149:6. And this also brings to mind Hebrews 4:12 about the word of God being a two-edged sword. Hope that is not too much hay on the fork, and happy Veterans Day to you.
0: Okay, thank you. Well, this is referring to judgment, and we know, I think it's in Matthew 3, where God speaks of judgment day. In Matthew 3, verse 11, "I indeed baptize you with water unto repentance, but he that cometh after me is mightier than I, whose shoes I am not worthy to bear. He shall baptize you with the Holy Ghost and with fire, whose fan is in his hand, and he will throughly purge his floor and gather his wheat into the garner, but he will burn up the chaff with unquenchable fire." Now, there Christ is the one whose fan is in his hand, and the hand would represent his will, and he is going to purge his floor, and he will gather the wheat and burn up the chaff. And we know that God has separated the wheat and the tares, and the separation of those that grew up together within the churches and congregations has been completed, as all left in the churches were bundled as tares for the burning. And those that came out, all the elect came out. Not everyone who came out was elect. So that language of burning the chaff and so forth, gathering the wheat into the barn, does fit into Judgment Day. And here, God is speaking to Jacob. Now, let's see. I think I was looking at this as far as the references to whether it's singular or plural. For example, in verse 12, "Thou shalt seek them and shalt not find them, even them that contended with thee. They that war against thee shall be as nothing and as a thing of naught. For I, Jehovah, thy God, will hold thy right hand, saying unto thee." Now, this is second person, masculine, singular, "thee. Fear not, I will help thee." Again, second person, masculine, singular. "Fear not, thou worm Jacob, and ye men of Israel, I will help thee, saith Jehovah, and thy Redeemer, the Holy One of Israel." There's two that come into view. There's the worm Jacob, and "ye men of Israel, I will help thee, saith Jehovah." And then in verse 15, "Behold, I will make thee a new sharp threshing instrument. Now, this is second person feminine singular in verse 15, having teeth. Thou is second person masculine singular, shall thresh the mountains and beat them small, and shall make the hills as chaff. Then in verse 16, thou, this is third person masculine plural, thou shalt fan them, and the wind shall carry them away, and the whirlwind

an instrument having teeth, and your point about the word new, the dual edge or two-sided, and I think it is referring to the Word of God, that God himself, Christ, is the one who is said to smite the nations with the rod that protrudes out of his mouth. In Revelation 19, we read in verse 15, "And out of his mouth goeth a sharp sword, that with it he should smite the nations, and he shall rule them with a rod of iron." So Christ is the one smiting, but it is the people of God carrying the word that actually performs the act of smiting. So we are intimately involved in the whole judgment process. Christ and 10,000 of his saints, we are judging the world with him. And that's in view with this passage. But thank you for calling and sharing.

Zephaniah 1 verses 15 through 17 says, "That day is a day of wrath, a day of trouble and distress, a day of wasteness and desolation, a day of darkness and gloominess, a day of clouds and thick darkness, a day of the trumpet and alarm against the fenced cities and against the high towers. And I will bring distress upon men, that they should walk like blind men, because they have sinned against Jehovah, and their blood shall be poured out as dust, and their flesh as the dung." During Judgment Day, the Holy Bible teaches that God is distressing the unsaved by giving them up to their sins. And we are witnessing the fulfillment of this day by day as we go further into Judgment Day. But we ought not to become angry because of this. If a man who's physically blind stumbles into something of ours and breaks it, should we get angry at him? No, of course not. Likewise, the unsaved walk about spiritually blind, committing this sin or that sin. Should we get angry at them? No. Psalm 37:8 teaches us to cease from anger and forsake wrath. And we should also always keep in mind what David said when he committed his awful sins in Psalm 51. "Against thee, thee only, have I sinned and done this evil in thy sight." All sin is against God, and only God can be justly angry against sinners, as he is now during these days of his vengeance. Anger should never fill the hearts of true elect believers.

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1: Good evening and welcome to eBible Fellowship's Bible Study in the Book of Genesis. Tonight is study number 8 of Genesis chapter 8. And we're going to begin reading in verse 6. And it came to pass at the end of 40 days that Noah opened the window of the ark which he had made, and he sent forth a raven, which went forth to and fro until the waters were dried up from off the earth. Also he sent forth a dove from him to see if the waters were abated from off the face of the ground. But the dove found no rest for the sole of her foot, and she returned unto him into the ark, for the waters were on the face of the whole earth. Then he put forth his hand and took her, and pulled her in unto him into the ark. And he stayed yet other 7 days. And again he sent forth a dove out of the ark, and the dove came in to him in the evening, and lo, in her mouth was an olive leaf plucked off. So Noah knew that the waters were abated from off the earth. And he stayed yet other 7 days, and sent forth the dove, which returned not again unto him any more. And I'll stop reading there. Now we have spent some time on verse 6 discussing the window, and we saw how it identifies with the kingdom of God, with the Lord Jesus Christ. And Noah also is a type and a figure of Christ. He's the one that built the ark, like Christ built the house of God. And Noah's family was delivered and came into the ark, like Christ brought his brethren, all those whose names were written in the Lamb's Book of Life, into salvation. So it is Noah who sends forth the raven. And again, God stresses, Noah opened the window of the ark which he had made, pointing to that he is being used as an example and type of Christ. So it is Christ pictured by Noah sending forth the raven, and the raven goes out of the window. Therefore, since the ark and the window and everything alive identifies with the kingdom of heaven, with the kingdom of God at this point in time, after the 150 days, the 5 months, everything with the breath of life is dead. And that tells us that the raven is going forth to accomplish the will, the purpose of God. God is the one that is sending the raven. Now, that's important for us to understand, because when we look up raven, we find that it's not used in a positive way, it seems, in Isaiah chapter 34. In Isaiah 34, it says in verse 8, so we know what the context is. For it is the day of Jehovah's vengeance and the year of recompenses for the controversy of Zion. That is, it's judgment day, and God is judging the kingdom of Satan after allowing Satan to overcome and destroy the corporate body, the church, or earthly Zion. And that's why it's regarding the controversy of Zion. And then it says in verse 9, and the streams thereof shall be turned into pitch, and the dust thereof into brimstone, and the land thereof shall become burning pitch. It shall not be quenched, night nor day. The smoke thereof shall go up forever. Now, again, we have a time reference of night and day. And the Lord's people, God's elect, who understand a spiritual judgment and that we're living on the earth, in a period of days after that judgment, we can easily answer why there's a reference to Jehovah's vengeance, judgment day, and fire and brimstone. And yet it's being poured out night and day, during time. We fully understand because of what God has showed us concerning the spiritual judgment that began on May 21, 2011. But for those that have gone away, and this verse does not stand alone, there are several verses, numerous verses, where we read of the wrath of God being poured out over what appears to be a period of time. In past church history, they have explained this period as an eternity in hell. But God's elect have learned that hell is actually destruction. It is death, complete annihilation. Once God comes in judgment, then how do people explain that? How do those that reject May 21, 2011, and yet, of course, they recognize God will come in judgment one day, and all right, so he comes in judgment one day. Let's say he comes whatever day someone would like to pick. Then what? What about the days after the tribulation, according to Mark 13:24? What about the references to punishment day and night that we find in several verses? And if these people continue to understand annihilation over against the previous doctrine, the erroneous doctrine of an eternal damnation in hell, then how do they explain it? The only way to explain it is to understand that once judgment day comes, there will be time on earth, day and night, night and day, in which God is pouring out his wrath. And, well, you know, what the problem is with people who have rejected the spiritual understanding of judgment day occurring on May 21, 2011, is they have gone their way. They are content, it seems. They're satisfied in being ignorant regarding these kinds of verses. And there's just all kinds of verses like this. And it appears they're not even investigating, not trying to answer them. And that is troubling. That is not the character of God's elect. God's elect search the Bible. We're looking and hasting unto the coming day of God. We're not afraid to go into Isaiah 34 or any chapter in the Bible that speaks of the end of the world. We don't avoid it or shun it. And if we do go into it, we don't avoid certain verses because we don't like what they teach. And it really is worrying why some people are not trying to solve the information concerning the Great Tribulation and Judgment Day, all the many verses that are out there, but are, again, like the church, like the corporate church. They have settled on their laurels, and they have said, well, we're not going to get into that area. We're going to be content with Jesus Christ and him crucified, just Christ on the cross, and you know, the basic general doctrines. Well, God's elect, of course, go far deeper than that. Remember, Hebrews speaks of those who are content with the milk rather than the meat of the word. And the Bible has nothing good to say about those that simply want the milk. No, if you're born again, if you've been nourished by the milk of the word and you were given spiritual birth by the word of God, the Bible, then you grow and you want after a while meat, just like an earthly birth with a child. There has to be development. There must be progression. And And yet we're seeing people go back to the milk. They avoid all these things. Let's just say amen and hallelujah and isn't God wonderful, and we'll just turn our eyes away from Ezekiel. You have to, and from many parts of Revelation and Matthew 24 and Isaiah 34 and Isaiah 13, and just you're not left with much of a Bible. You're really, when people intentionally, willfully avoid investigating any part of the Bible, it's a concerning thing. But when they willfully and intentionally turn their eyes away from such a huge amount of scripture, well, again, you have to wonder, how could a child of God, how could one of God's elect do such a thing? But anyway, that's not what our focus is right now. But let's go on here in verse 10, Isaiah 34, it shall not be quenched, night nor day. The smoke thereof shall go up forever from generation to generation. It shall lie waste. None shall pass through it forever and ever, but the cormorant and the bittern shall possess it. The owl also and the raven shall dwell in it, and he shall stretch out upon it the line of confusion and the stones of emptiness. And a little further down, it says in verse 13, and thorns shall come up in her palaces, nestles and brambles, in the fortresses thereof, and it shall be a habitation of dragons and a court for owls. The wild beasts of the desert shall also meet with the wild beasts of the island, and the satyr shall cry to his fellow. The screech owl also shall rest there and find for herself a place of rest. There shall the great owl make her nest and lay and hatch and gather under her shadow. There shall the vultures also be gathered, everyone with her mate. And God is speaking of the final judgment on the world. And we read of all these birds, all these various kinds of birds. I don't know what a cormorant and the bittern are, but I do know in Isaiah chapter 14 that the Lord speaks of the fallen Babylon along these lines. This is the chapter where take up the parable against the king of Babylon, or the proverb. And then we read of the king of Babylon, who's a type of Satan's fall. And it's pointing to Satan being put down from all official rule in the day of judgment. And then it says in verse 22 of Isaiah 14, for I will rise up against them, saith Jehovah of hosts, and cut off from Babylon the name and remnant and son and nephew, saith Jehovah. I will also make it, that is Babylon, a possession for the bittern and pools of water, and I will sweep it with the besom of destruction, saith Jehovah of hosts. And this word bittern is only found three places. We won't go to the other place. It's in Zephaniah 2, also in the context of judgment, and here in Isaiah 34, which, again, is evidence that Babylon's fall is equal to the fall of the world in Judgment Day, because Isaiah 34 is clearly describing the end of all things, the final judgment of mankind. And so we find the cormorant and the bittern shall possess it. And then God mentions all these other birds, the habitation of dragons, the court for owls, the screech owl, the vulture, and it relates to Revelation 18, that tells us about the fall of Babylon. And it says in verse 2, and he cried mightily with a strong voice, saying, Babylon the great is fallen, and has become the habitation of devils and a hold of every foul spirit and a cage of every unclean and hateful bird. And the raven is an unclean bird. It is classified that way by God in Leviticus and in Deuteronomy. But in Leviticus 11, it says in verse 13, "And these are they which ye shall have in abomination among the fowls. They shall not be eaten. They are an abomination. The eagle and the osprey and the osprey and the vulture and the kite after his kind, every raven after his kind, and the owl and the night hawk and the cuckoo and the hawk after his kind, and the little owl and the cormorant and the great owl." So we just saw some of the birds that were mentioned, the fowls that were mentioned in Isaiah 34. They're unclean animals, and it is being used by God in a figure in Isaiah 34 to indicate when he brings judgment on the world will become desolate and a cage for every unclean bird. Habitation is not suitable except for these vultures and owls and ravens. It's not suitable for the people of God. It is a desolate place, and something becomes desolate. This is how the Bible really defines desolation: when the Spirit of God leaves it. So the church was vibrant. It was alive for 1955 years. But the moment the Holy Spirit came out of the midst at the end of the church age, which was in 1988, the entire corporate body became a desolation. The abomination of desolation was set up. The daily was taken away. It was an exchange. The instant the Holy Spirit departed, then it became a wasteland, a dry wilderness. That's how God viewed it. And spiritually, that's exactly the condition the churches of the world were in. And so, likewise, when God, the Holy Spirit, left the world, insofar as his work of salvation and evangelization, the Holy Spirit would no longer enter into an individual and save that person. The Holy Spirit would not be communicated, or the Holy Spirit would not travel upon the wings of the wind or be carried by the Word of God as a person heard some scripture, something from the Bible, and faith came. That is, the Holy Spirit entered into that person and they became born again with the indwelling Spirit of Christ. No, that no longer will happen once the Great Tribulation concluded on May 21, 2011. Judgment Day began, and it was as though the Holy Spirit went out of the world in that sense. Of course, the Holy Spirit is still indwelling all of his elect, and he saved a great multitude, and God, the Holy Spirit, as well as God the Father, God the Son, knows everything about everything, and God is still present in that sense. But as far as the work of salvation is concerned, the world became a wasteland, a desolate place, only fit to have unclean birds occupy it and to go about. That's the picture that I think God is painting spiritually back in Genesis chapter 8, when Noah opens the window and he sent forth a raven, because the world is destroyed. The world is desolate. The water has destroyed everything. Every creature, every animal, every man with the breath of life is dead. And so the raven goes out, and notice it says, "And he sent forth a raven which went forth to and fro." That is, He went and returned. The raven went and returned. And he would have done this continuously until the waters were dried up from off the earth. Now, the word dried up is 3001 in the Hebrew of Strong's Concordance. And it's a word that identifies with the Red Sea. When the Israelites crossed, they went through the Red Sea as on dry ground. The word dry. Or when the Israelites cross Jordan on a dry riverbed. The word dry. And that's because the water of the Red Sea that drowned Pharaoh and his Egyptian army, or the water of Jordan, is a type and a figure of the wrath of God, just like the water of the flood is a picture of the word of God, the word of God bringing judgment, the outpouring of God's furious anger. Therefore, the raven will go to and fro until the waters are dried up from off the earth. And that's really a picture of the world being a desolate place, as we saw. Again, let me turn back to Isaiah 34 and notice how God described it. He mentioned streams shall be turned into pitch and the dust into brimstone. And then verse 10, it shall not be quenched night or day. The smoke shall go up forever from generation to generation. It shall lie waste. Actually, the word waste is also found in Genesis chapter 8. It's Strong's number 2717. And in Genesis 8, it's also translated as dried in verse 13. And it came to pass in the 601st year, in the first month, the first day of the month, the waters were dried. And that's a different word. It's 2717. The word translated is waste. So that's the focus. It shall lie waste. The wrath of God has wasted the world, and none shall pass through it, in Isaiah 34:10, forever and ever, but the cormorant and the bittern shall possess it. The owl and the raven shall dwell in it. Now, when Noah sends the raven out of the ark, we could say the raven dwells in the world. Does anyone else dwell in the world outside of the ark? No, there is nothing else that has the breath of life above the water. Yes, there's sea creatures, but that's not God's focus. Only the raven is flying about in that world because it possesses it, just like the bittern and the cormorant, the unclean birds that God mentions, possess the earth. Babylon has become a cage for every unclean and hateful bird. The world is only fit for unclean birds. It's not fit for anything else because all else is dead. It's desolate. It's like a barren wasteland. And that seems to be the emphasis here in verse 7. God doesn't want us to forget. He doesn't want us to lose sight of the fact that the world, this present earth, is under judgment. It is the final judgment of mankind and the creation. And until it's completed, the world will only be suitable for unclean and hateful birds. Well, next we're going to read a completely different picture. In the next verse, verse 8, also, he, referring back to Noah, a type of Christ, sent forth a dove from him to see if the waters were abated from off the face of the ground. And before we begin discussing the dove and You know, what the Bible has to say about this, I think personally is very interesting, very interesting. And, you know, it really has sort of taught me a lesson that when there's a difficult passage, God is really hiding something there. When I came to this before, and I've looked at this for months and months and months, and I didn't understand it. And to tell you the truth, I was kind of not wanting to reach this section. I felt so comfortable in Genesis 6 and Genesis 7. I felt like, well, I have a really good understanding of those things. And then when I would look ahead to Genesis chapter 8, and especially from verse 6 through verse 12, I was really troubled and concerned that I did not understand it. And, you know, what do you do? What does any of us do when we don't understand something? We pray and we ask God for help and for wisdom. And so I was praying just that I did not understand it. And really, I was thinking at one point, we'll just do like a quick Bible study to cover those six verses and admit I just don't have much understanding of them. But then the Lord began to open up my understanding, I think, to what is going on here to some degree with the dove. And the key is that the dove represents the Holy Spirit. Now, before we talk more about the dove or the Holy Spirit, let's notice in verse 8, also he sent forth a dove from him to see if the waters were abated from off the face of the ground. This word abated is not the same Hebrew word that we find, for instance, back in verse 3, at the end of verse 3, the waters were abated. In verse 3, the word abated means they decreased. This particular word abated is a word that is translated as vile, despise, revile, lightly esteem, swifter, and curse. So, obviously God is using this word to help us understand something concerning the waters. And I think that the best way of understanding it is to translate abated as cursed or curse. And to understand it this way, the dove was sent forth from him to see if the waters of the curse, or the cursed waters, or the waters that brought the curse from off the face of the ground. Now, I think that's a good translation because the same Hebrew word, which is 7093 in the concordance, is translated as cursed in verse 21 of Genesis 8. And Jehovah smelled a sweet savor, and Jehovah said in his heart, I will not again curse the ground anymore for man's sake. So the dove, the Holy Spirit, is sent forth to see if the waters of the curse, or the waters that brought the curse, are from off the face of the ground. And so you can see why they translate abated. It's to see if the curse of God upon the earth and man has yet to be accomplished.
0: 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Until our next Bible study, may the Lord's perfect will be done.

0: We welcome you to eBible Fellowship's Bible Reading Program. We read in 2 Timothy 3, verse 16, "All Scripture is given by inspiration of God and is profitable for doctrine, for reproof, for correction, for instruction in righteousness." Now, let's begin our Bible Reading Program.
1: Numbers 26. And it came to pass after the plague, that the Lord spake unto Moses and unto Eleazar the son of Aaron the priest, saying, "Take the sum of all the congregation of the children of Israel from 20 years old and upward, throughout their father's house, all that are able to go to war in Israel." And Moses and Eleazar the priest spake with them in the plains of Moab by Jordan near Jericho, saying, "Take the sum of the people from 20 years old and upward, as the Lord commanded Moses and the children of Israel, which went forth out of the land of Egypt. Reuben, the eldest son of Israel, the children of Reuben, Hanok, of whom cometh the family of the Hanokites, of Palu, the family of the Paluites, of Hezron, the family of the Hezronites, of Carmi, the family of the Carmites. These are the families of the Reubenites, and they that were numbered of them were 43,730. And the sons of Palu, Eliab. And the sons of Eliab, Nemuel, and Dathan, and Abiram. This is that Dathan and Abiram, which were famous in the congregation, who strove against Moses and against Aaron in the company of Korah, when they strove against the Lord. And the earth opened her mouth and swallowed them up together with Korah when that company died, what time the fire devoured 250 men, and they became a sign. Notwithstanding, the children of Korah died not. The sons of Simeon after their families, of Nemuel, the family of the Nemuelites, of Jamin, the family of the Jaminites, of Jachin, the family of the Jachinites, of Zerah, the family of the Zerahites, of Shaul, the family of the Shaulites. These are the families of the Simeonites, 22,200. The children of Gad after their families, of Ziphon, the family of the Ziphonites, of Haggai, the family of the Haggites, of Shuni, the family of the Shunites, of Ozni, the family of the Oznites, of Eri, the family of the Erites, of Arod, the family of the Arodites, of Areli, the family of the Aralites. These are the families of the children of God, according to those that were numbered of them, 40,500. The sons of Judah were and Onan, and and Onan died in the land of Canaan. And the sons of Judah, after their families, were of Shelah, the family of the Shelanites, of Phares, the family of the Pharezites, of Zerah, the family of the Zerahites. And the sons of Phares were of Hezron, the family of the Hezronites, of Hamul, the family of the Hamulites. These are the families of Judah, according to those that were numbered of them, 66,500. Of the sons of Issachar after their families, of Tola, the family of the Tolaites, of Pua, the family of the Punites, of Jashub, the family of the Jashubites, of Shimron, the family of the Shimronites. These are the families of Issachar, according to those that were numbered of them, 64,300. Of the sons of Zebulun after their families, of Sered, the family of the Sadites, of Elon, the family of the Elonites, of Jalil, the family of the Jalilites. These are the families of the Zebulunites, according to those that were numbered of them, 66,500. The sons of Joseph, after their families, were Manasseh and Ephraim. Of the sons of Manasseh, of Machir, the family of the Machirites, and Machir begat Gilead. Of Gilead came the family of the Gileadites. These are the sons of Gilead, of Jezer, the family of the Jezerites, of Helek, the family of the Helekites, and of Asriel, the family of the Asrielites, and of Shechem, the family of the Shechemites, and of Shemidah, the family of the Shemiadites, and of Hefer, the family of the Heferites. And Zelophehad, the son of Hefer, had no sons but daughters. And the names of the daughters of Zelophehad were Mahla and Noah, Hogla, Milcah, and Tirzah. These are the families of Manasseh, and those that were numbered of them, 52,700. These are the sons of Ephraim after their families. Of Shutelah, the family of the Shutelites, of Becher, the family of the Becherites, of Tahan, the family of the Tahanites. And these are the sons of Shuthala, of Iran, the family of the Iranites. These are the families of the sons of Ephraim, according to those that were numbered of them, 32,500. These are the sons of Joseph after their families. The sons of Benjamin after their families, of Bela, the family of the Belaites, of Ashbel, the family of the Ashbelites, of Ahiram, the family of the Ahiramites, of Shupam, the family of the Shupamites, of Hupam, the family of the Hupamites. And the sons of Bela were Ard and Naaman. Of Ard, the family of the Ardites, and of Naaman, the family of the Naamites. These are the sons of Benjamin after their families, and they that were numbered of them were 45,600. These are the sons of Dan after their families. Of Shuham, the family of the Shuhamites, these are the families of Dan after their families. All the families of the Shuhamites, according to those that were numbered of them, were 64,400. Of the children of Asher after their families, of Jimna, the family of the Jimnites, of Jesui, the family of the Jesuites, of Beriah, the family of the Beriahites, of the sons of Beriah, of Heber, the family of the Heberites, of Malkiel, the family of the Malkielites, and the name of the daughter of Asher was Sarah. These are the families of the sons of Asher, according to those that were numbered of them, who were 53,400. Of the sons of Naphtali, after their families, of Jazil, the family of the Jazilites, of Guni, the family of the Gunites, of Jiza, the family of the Jizarites, of Shillem, the family of the Shillemites. These are the families of Naphtali, according to their families, and they that were numbered of them were 45,400. These were the numbered of the children of Israel, 600,730. And the Lord spake unto Moses, saying, Unto these the land shall be divided for an inheritance according to the number of names. To many thou shalt give the more inheritance, and to few thou shalt give the less inheritance. To every one shall his inheritance be given, according to those that were numbered of him. Notwithstanding the land shall be divided by lot, according to the names of the tribes of their fathers they shall inherit. According to the lot shall the possession thereof be divided between many and few. And these are they that were numbered of the Levites after their families, of Gershon, the family of the Gershonites, of Kohath, the family of the Kohathites, of Merari, the family of the Merarites. These are the families of the Levites, the family of the Libnites, the family of the Hebronites, the family of the Mahlites, the family of the Mushites, the family of the Korathites, and Kohath begat Amram. And the name of Amram's wife was Jochebed, the daughter of Levi, whom her mother bare to Levi in Egypt. And she bare unto Amram Aaron and Moses and Miriam their sister. And unto Aaron was born Nadab and Abihu, Eleazar and Ithamar. And Nadab and Abihu died when they offered strange fire before the Lord. And those that were numbered of them were 23,000, all males from a month old and upward, for they were not numbered among the children of Israel, because there was no inheritance given them among the children of Israel. These are they that were numbered by Moses and Eleazar the priest, who numbered the children of Israel in the plains of Moab by Jordan near Jericho. But among these there was not a man of them whom Moses and Aaron the priest numbered, when they numbered the children of Israel in the wilderness of Sinai. For the Lord had said of them, They shall surely die in the wilderness. And there was not left a man of them, save Caleb, the son of Jephunneh, and Joshua, the son of Nun.

Numbers 27. Then came the daughters of Zelophehad, the son of Hepher, the son of Gilead, the son of Machir, the son of Manasseh, of the families of Manasseh, the son of Joseph. And these are the names of his daughters, Mahla, Noah, and Hogla, and Milcah, and Tirzah. And they stood before Moses, and before Eleazar the priest, and before the princes of all the congregation, by the door of the tabernacle of the congregation, saying, Our father died in the wilderness, and he was not in the company of them that gathered themselves together against the Lord in the company of Korah, but died in his own sin, and had no sons. Why should the name of our father be done away from among his family, because he hath no son? Give unto us therefore a possession among the brethren of our father. And Moses brought their case before the Lord. And the Lord spake unto Moses, saying, The daughters of Zelophehad speak right. Thou shalt surely give them a possession of an inheritance among their father's brethren, and thou shalt cause the inheritance of their father to pass unto them. And thou shalt speak unto the children of Israel, saying, If a man die and have no son, then he shall cause his inheritance to pass unto his daughter. And if he have no daughter, then he shall give his inheritance unto his brethren. And if he have no brethren, then he shall give his inheritance unto his father's brethren. And if his father have no brethren, then he shall give his inheritance unto his kinsman that is next to him of his family, and he shall possess it. And it shall be unto the children of Israel a statute of judgment, as the Lord commanded Moses. And the Lord said unto Moses, Get thee up into this Mount Abarim, and see the land which I have given to the children of Israel. And when thou hast seen it, thou also shalt be gathered unto thy people, as Aaron thy brother was gathered. For ye rebelled against my commandment in the desert of Zin, in the strife of the congregation, to sanctify me at the water before their eyes, that is, the water of Meribah in Kadesh, in the wilderness of Zin. And Moses spake unto the Lord, saying, Let the Lord, the God of all spirits, of all flesh, set a man over the congregation, which may go out before them, and which may go in before them, and which may lead them out, and which may bring them in, that the congregation of the Lord be not as sheep, which have no shepherd. And the Lord said unto Moses, Take thee Joshua, the son of Nun, a man in whom is the Spirit, and lay thine hands upon him. And set him before Eleazar the priest, and before all the congregation, and give him a charge in their sight. And thou shalt put some of thine honour upon him, that all the congregation of the children of Israel be obedient. And he shall stand before Eleazar the priest, who shall ask counsel for him after the judgment of Urim before the Lord. At his word shall they go out, and at his word they shall come in, both he and all the children of Israel with him, even the congregation. And Moses did as the Lord commanded him, and he took Joshua and set him before Eleazar the priest and before all the congregation. And he laid his hands upon him and gave him a charge as the Lord commanded by the hand of Moses. Numbers 28. And the Lord spake unto Moses, saying, Command the children of Israel, and say unto them, My offering and my bread for my sacrifices made by fire, for a sweet savour unto me, shall ye observe to offer unto me in their due season. And thou shalt say unto them, This is the offering made by fire, which ye shall offer unto the Lord. Two lambs of the first year, without spot, day by day, for a continual burnt offering. The one lamb shalt thou offer in the morning, and the other lamb shalt thou offer at even. And a tenth part of an ephah of flour for a meat offering, mingled with the fourth part of an hin of beaten oil. It is a continual burnt offering, which was ordained in Mount Sinai for a sweet savour, a sacrifice made by fire unto the Lord. And the drink offering thereof shall be the fourth part of an hin for the one lamb. In the holy place shalt thou cause the strong wine to be poured unto the Lord for a drink offering. And the other lamb shalt thou offer at even, as the meat offering of the morning, and as the drink offering thereof, thou shalt offer it, a sacrifice made by fire, of a sweet savour unto the Lord. And on the Sabbath day, two lambs of the first year without spot, and two tenth deals of flour for a meat offering, mingled with oil, and the drink offering thereof. This is the burnt offering of every Sabbath, beside the continual burnt offering and his drink offering. And in the beginnings of your months ye shall offer a burnt offering unto the Lord, two young bullocks and one ram, seven lambs of the first year without spot, and three tenth deals of flour for a meat offering,
mingled with oil for one bullock and 2/10 deals of flour for a meat offering, mingled with oil for one ram. And a several 10th deal of flour mingled with oil for a meat offering unto one lamb, for a burnt offering of a sweet savour, a sacrifice made by fire unto the Lord. And their drink offerings shall be half an hin of wine unto a bullock, and the third part of an hin unto the ram, and a fourth part of an hin unto a lamb. This is the burnt offering of every month throughout the months of the year. And one kid of the goats for a sin offering unto the Lord shall be offered, beside the continual burnt offering and his drink offering. And in the 14th day of the first month is the Passover of the Lord. And in the 15th day of this month is the feast. 7 days shall unleavened bread be eaten. And in the first day shall be an holy convocation. Ye shall do no manner of servile work therein. But ye shall offer a sacrifice made by fire for a burnt offering unto the Lord, 2 young bullocks and 1 ram and 7 lambs of the first year. They shall be unto you without blemish. And their meat offering shall be of flour mingled with oil. 3/10 deals ye shall offer for a bullock, and 2/10 deals for a ram. A several 10th deal shalt thou offer for every lamb throughout the 7 lambs, and 1 goat for a sin offering to make an atonement for you. Ye shall offer these beside the burnt offering in the morning, which is for a continual burnt offering. After this manner ye shall offer daily throughout the 7 days the meat of the sacrifice made by fire of a sweet savour unto the Lord. It shall be offered beside the continual burnt offering and his drink offering. And on the 7th day,

Numbers 29. And in the seventh month, on the first day of the month, ye shall have an holy convocation. Ye shall do no servile work. It is a day of blowing the trumpets unto you. And ye shall offer a burnt offering for a sweet savour unto the Lord, one young bullock, one ram, and seven lambs of the first year without blemish. And their meat offering shall be of flour mingled with oil, 3/10 deals for a bullock, and 2/10 deals for a ram, and 1/10 deal for one lamb throughout the seven lambs. And one kid of the goats for a sin offering to make an atonement for you, beside the burnt offering of the month, and his meat offering, and the daily burnt offering, and his meat offering, and their drink offerings, according unto their manner, for a sweet savour, a sacrifice made by fire unto the Lord. And ye shall have on the 10th day of this seventh month an holy convocation. And ye shall afflict your souls, ye shall not do any work therein. But ye shall offer a burnt offering unto the Lord for a sweet savour, one young bullock, one ram, and seven lambs of the first year. They shall be unto you without blemish. And their meat offering shall be of flour mingled with oil, 3/10 deals to a bullock, and 2/10 deals to one ram, a several 10th deal for one lamb throughout the seven lambs. One kid of the goats for a sin offering, beside the sin offering of atonement, and the continual burnt offering, and the meat offering of it, and their drink offerings. And on the 15th day of the seventh month, ye shall have an holy convocation. Ye shall do no servile work, and ye shall keep a feast unto the Lord 7 days. And ye shall offer a burnt offering, a sacrifice made by fire, of a sweet savour unto the Lord, 13 young bullocks, 2 rams, and 14 lambs of the first year. They shall be without blemish. And their meat offering shall be of flour mingled with oil, 3/10 deals unto every bullock of the 13 bullocks, 2/10 deals to each ram of the 2 rams, and a several 10th deal to each lamb of the 14 lambs. And one kid of the goats for a sin offering, beside the continual burnt offering, his meat offering and his drink offering. And on the second day, ye shall offer 12 young bullocks, 2 rams, 14 lambs of the first year without spot, and their meat offering and their drink offerings for the bullocks, for the rams, and for the lambs, shall be according to their number after the manner. And one kid of the goats for a sin offering, beside the continual burnt offering, and the meat offering thereof, and their drink offerings. And on the third day, 11 bullocks, 2 rams, 14 lambs of the first year without blemish, and their meat offering and their drink offerings for the bullocks, for the rams, and for the lambs, shall be according to their number after the manner. And one goat for a sin offering, beside the continual burnt offering, and his meat offering, and his drink offering. And on the fourth day, 10 bullocks, 2 rams, and 14 lambs of the first year without blemish. Their meat offering and their drink offerings for the bullocks, for the rams, and for the lambs, shall be according to their number after the manner. And one kid of the goats for a sin offering, beside the continual burnt offering, his meat offering, and his drink offering.

And on the fifth day, 9 bullocks, 2 rams, and 14 lambs of the first year without spot. And their meat offering and their drink offerings for the bullocks, for the rams, and for the lambs shall be according to their number after the manner. And 1 goat for a sin offering beside the continual burnt offering, and his meat offering and his drink offering. And on the sixth day, 8 bullocks, 2 rams, and 14 lambs of the first year without blemish. And their meat offering and their drink offerings for the bullocks, for the rams, and for the lambs shall be according to their number after the manner. And 1 goat for a sin offering beside the continual burnt offering, his meat offering and his drink offering. And on the seventh day, 7 bullocks, 2 rams, and 14 lambs of the first year without blemish. And their meat offering and their drink offerings for the bullocks, for the rams, and for the lambs shall be according to their number after the manner. And 1 goat for a sin offering beside the continual burnt offering, his meat offering and his drink offering. On the eighth day, ye shall have a solemn assembly. Ye shall do no servile work therein, but ye shall offer a burnt offering, a sacrifice made by fire, of a sweet savour unto the Lord. 1 bullock, 1 ram, 7 lambs of the first year without blemish. Their meat offering and their drink offerings for the bullock, for the ram, and for the lambs shall be according to their number after the manner. And 1 goat for a sin offering, beside the continual burnt offering, and his meat offering, and his drink offering. These things ye shall do unto the Lord in your set feasts, beside your vows, and your freewill offerings, for your burnt offerings, and for your meat offerings, and for your drink offerings, and for your peace offerings. And Moses told the children of Israel according to all that the Lord commanded Moses.

0: Numbers 30. And Moses spake unto the heads of the tribes concerning the children of Israel, saying, This is the thing which the Lord hath commanded. If a man vow a vow unto the Lord, or swear an oath to bind his soul with a bond, he shall not break his word, he shall do according to all that proceedeth out of his mouth. If a woman also vow a vow unto the Lord, and bind herself by a bond, being in her father's house in her youth, and her father hear her vow, and her bond wherewith she hath bound her soul, and her father shall hold his peace at her, then all her vows shall stand, and every bond wherewith she hath bound her soul shall stand. But if her father disallow her in the day that he heareth, not any of her vows, or of her bonds wherewith she had bound her soul, shall stand. And the Lord shall forgive her, because her father disallowed her. And if she had at all an husband when she vowed, or uttered aught out of her lips wherewith she bound her soul, and her husband heard it, and held his peace at her in the day that he heard it, then her vows shall stand, and her bonds wherewith she bound her soul shall stand. But if her husband disallowed her on the day that he heard it, then he shall make her vow which she vowed, and that which she uttered with her lips, wherewith she bound her soul, of none effect, and the Lord shall forgive her. But every vow of a widow and of her that is divorced, wherewith they have bound their souls, shall stand against her. And if she vowed in her husband's house, or bound her soul by a bond with an oath, and her husband heard it, and held his peace at her, and disallowed her not, then all her vows shall stand, and every bond wherewith she bound her soul shall stand. But if her husband hath utterly made them void on the day he heard them, then whatsoever proceedeth out of her lips concerning her vows, or concerning the bond of her soul, shall not stand. Her husband hath made them void, and the Lord shall forgive her. Every vow and every binding oath to afflict the soul, her husband may establish it, or her husband may make it void. But if her husband altogether hold his peace at her from day to day, then he establisheth all her vows or all her bonds which are upon her. He confirmeth them, because he held his peace at her in the day that he heard them. But if he shall in any ways make them void after that he hath heard them, then he shall bear her iniquity. These are the statutes which the Lord commanded Moses, between a man and his wife, between the father and his daughter, being yet in her youth, in her father's house.
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Hi, this is Harry Dysart with eBible Fellowship. Thanks for joining us for the Psalm of the Day. As our Lord says in His Word in Ephesians chapter 5, verses 19 and 20, speaking to yourselves in psalms and hymns and spiritual songs, singing and making melody in your heart to the Lord, giving thanks always for all things unto God and the Father, in the name of our Lord Jesus Christ. Psalm 95. O come, let us sing unto Jehovah. Let us make a joyful noise to the rock of our salvation. Let us come before His presence with thanksgiving, and make a joyful noise unto Him with psalms. For Jehovah is a great God, and a great King above all gods. In His hand are the deep places of the earth. The strength of the hills is His also. The sea is His, and He made it, and His hands formed the dry land. O come, let us worship and bow down. Let us kneel before Jehovah, our Maker. For He is our God, and we are the people of His pasture and the sheep of His hand. Today, if ye will hear His voice, harden not your heart, as in the provocation, and as in the day of temptation in the wilderness, when your fathers tempted me, proved me, and saw my work. 40 years long was I grieved with this generation, and said, It is a people that do err in their heart, and they have not known my ways. Unto whom I swear in my wrath that they should not enter into my rest. As our Lord instructs us, we read in Psalm 47, verses 6 and 7, Sing praises to God, sing praises unto our King, sing praises. For God is the King of all the earth, sing ye praises with understanding. Please join us again for the Psalm of the Day. May God's Word be praised.

Greetings, everyone. This is Bob Grandy welcoming you to eBible Fellowship's program called Where's That Bible Verse? God tells us in Romans 15, verse 4, "For whatsoever things were written aforetime were written for our learning, that we through patience and comfort of the Scriptures might have hope." During this time, I'll slowly read and then repeat 5 random verses from the King James Bible, but I will not tell you where they are located in God's Word, the Bible. So listen carefully and try to identify which Bible book, chapter, and even the verse number where each verse can be found. Here's the first verse. "This is the interpretation of the thing. Mene, God hath numbered thy kingdom and finished it." I'll read it again. "This is the interpretation of the thing. Mene, God hath numbered thy kingdom and finished it." Here's the second verse. "But he who was of the bondwoman was born after the flesh, but he of the free woman was by promise." I'll read it again. "But he who was of the bondwoman was born after the flesh, but he of the free woman was by promise." Here's the third verse. "Behold, the days come, saith Jehovah, that the plowman shall overtake the reaper, and the treader of grapes him that soweth seed. And the mountains shall drop sweet wine, and all the hills shall melt." I'll read it again. "Behold, the days come, saith Jehovah, that the plowman shall overtake the reaper, and the treader of grapes him that soweth seed. And the mountains shall drop sweet wine, and all the hills shall melt." Here's the fourth verse. "Dead flies cause the ointment of the apothecary to send forth a stinking savor. So doth a little folly him that is in reputation for wisdom and honor." I'll read it again. "Dead flies cause the ointment of the apothecary to send forth a stinking savor. So doth a little folly him that is in reputation for wisdom and honor." Here's the fifth verse. "This is a great mystery, but I speak concerning Christ and the church." I'll read it again. "This is a great mystery, but I speak concerning Christ and the church." And we'll be back in a moment to discover where these scriptures are located in God's Word, the Bible.

All right, let's find out where today's verses are located in the Bible. Here's the first verse. This is the interpretation of the thing, mene, God hath numbered thy kingdom and finished it. That verse is Daniel chapter 5, verse 26. Daniel chapter 5, 26. Here's the second verse. But he who was of the bondwoman was born after the flesh, but he of the free woman was by promise. That verse is Galatians chapter 4, verse 23. Galatians 4, 23. Here's the third verse. Behold, the days come, saith Jehovah, that the plowman shall overtake the reaper, and the treader of grapes, him that soweth seed. And the mountains shall drop sweet wine, and all the hills shall melt. That verse is Amos chapter 9, verse 13. Amos 9, 13. Here's the fourth verse. Dead flies cause the ointment of the apothecary to send forth a stinking savor. So doth a little folly him that is in reputation for wisdom and honor. That verse is Ecclesiastes chapter 10, verse 1. Ecclesiastes 10, 1. Here's the fifth verse. This is a great mystery, but I speak concerning Christ and the church. That verse is Ephesians chapter 5, verse 32. Ephesians chapter 5, 32. Thank you for joining us today to discover where's that Bible verse? And remember what God tells us in Psalm 119, verse 105. Thy word is a lamp unto my feet and a light unto my path.

0: We welcome you to eBible Fellowship's Bible reading program. We read in 2 Timothy 3, verse 16, "All Scripture is given by inspiration of God and is profitable for doctrine, for reproof, for correction, for instruction in righteousness." Now, let's begin our Bible reading program.
1: In the beginning, God created the heaven and the earth. And the earth was without form and void, and darkness was upon the face of the deep, and the Spirit of God moved upon the face of the waters. And God said, "Let there be light," and there was light. And God saw the light, that it was good, and God divided the light from the darkness. And God called the light day, and the darkness he called night. And the evening and the morning were the first day. And God said, "Let there be a firmament in the midst of the waters, and let it divide the waters from the waters." And God made the firmament, and divided the waters which were under the firmament from the waters which were above the firmament, and it was so. And God called the firmament heaven, and the evening and the morning were the second day. And God said, "Let the waters under the heaven be gathered together unto one place, and let the dry land appear." And it was so. And God called the dry land earth, and the gathering together of the waters he called seas. And God saw that it was good. And God said, "Let the earth bring forth grass, the herb yielding seed, and the fruit tree yielding fruit after his kind, whose seed is in itself upon the earth." And it was so. And the earth brought forth grass, and herb yielding seed after his kind, and the tree yielding fruit, whose seed was in itself after his kind. And God saw that it was good. And the evening and the morning were the third day. And God said, "Let there be lights in the firmament of the heaven to divide the day from the night, and let them be for signs, and for seasons, and for days, and years. And let them be for lights in the firmament of the heaven, to give light upon the earth." And it was so. And God made two great lights, the greater light to rule the day, and the lesser light to rule the night. He made the stars also. And God set them in the firmament of the heaven to give light upon the earth, and to rule over the day and over the night, and to divide the light from the darkness. And God saw that it was good. And the evening and the morning were the fourth day. And God said, "Let the waters bring forth abundantly the moving creature that hath life, and fowl that may fly above the earth in the open firmament of heaven." And God created great whales, and every living creature that moveth, which the waters brought forth abundantly after their kind, and every winged fowl after his kind. And God saw that it was good. And God blessed them, saying, "Be fruitful and multiply, and fill the waters in the seas, and let fowl multiply in the earth." And the evening and the morning were the fifth day. And God said, "Let the earth bring forth the living creature after his kind, cattle and creeping thing, and beast of the earth after his kind." And it was so. And God made the beast of the earth after his kind, and cattle after their kind, and everything that creepeth upon the earth after his kind. And God saw that it was good. And God said, "Let us make man in our image, after our likeness, and let them have dominion over the fish of the sea, and over the fowl of the air, and over the cattle, and over all the earth, and over every creeping thing that creepeth upon the earth." So God created man in his own image. In the image of God created he him, male and female created he them. And God blessed them, and God said unto them, "Be fruitful and multiply, and replenish the earth, and subdue it, and have dominion over the fish of the sea, and over the fowl of the air, and over every living thing that moveth upon the earth." And God said, "Behold, I have given you every herb bearing seed, which is upon the face of the earth, and every tree in the which is the fruit of a tree yielding seed, to you it shall be for meat. And to every beast of the earth, and to every fowl of the air, and to everything that creepeth upon the earth, wherein there is life, I have given every green herb for meat." And it was so. And God saw everything that he had made, and behold, it was very good. And the evening and the morning were the sixth day. Genesis 2. Thus the heavens and the earth were finished, and all the host of them. And on the seventh day God ended his work which he had made, and he rested on the seventh day from all his work which he had made. And God blessed the seventh day and sanctified it, because that in it he had rested from all his work which God created and made. These are the generations of the heavens and of the earth when they were created, in the day that the Lord God made the earth and the heavens. And every plant of the field before it was in the earth, and every herb of the field before it grew, for the Lord God had not caused it to rain upon the earth, and there was not a man to till the ground. But there went up a mist from the earth, and watered the whole face of the ground. And the Lord God formed man of the dust of the ground, and breathed into his nostrils the breath of life, and man became a living soul. And the Lord God planted a garden eastward in Eden, and there he put the man whom he had formed. And out of the ground made the Lord God to grow every tree that is pleasant to the sight and good for food, the tree of life also in the midst of the garden, and the tree of knowledge of good and evil. And a river went out of Eden to water the garden, and from thence it was parted and became into four heads. The name of the first is Pison, that it is which compasseth the whole land of Havilah, where there is gold. And the gold of that land is good. There is Delium and the onyx stone. And the name of the second river is Gihon. The same it is that compasseth the whole land of Ethiopia. And the name of the third river is Hiddekel, that it is which goeth toward the east of Assyria, and the fourth is the Euphrates. And the Lord God took the man and put him into the garden of Eden to dress it and keep it. And the Lord God commanded the man, saying, Of every tree in the garden thou mayest freely eat, but of the tree of the knowledge of good and evil thou shalt not eat of it. For in the day that thou eatest thereof thou shalt surely die. And the Lord God said, It is not good that the man should be alone. I will make him an helpmeet for him. And out of the ground the Lord formed every beast of the field, and every fowl of the air, and brought them unto Adam to see what he would call them. And whatsoever Adam called every living creature, that was the name thereof. And Adam gave names to all the cattle, and to the fowl of the air, and to every beast of the field. But for Adam there was not found an helpmeet for him. And the Lord God caused a deep sleep to fall upon Adam, and he slept. And he took one of his ribs, and closed up the flesh instead thereof. And the rib which the Lord God had taken from man made he a woman, and brought her unto the man. And Adam said, This is now bone of my bones, and flesh of my flesh. She shall be called woman, because she was taken out of man. Therefore shall a man leave his father and his mother, and shall cleave unto his wife, and they shall be one flesh. And they were naked, the man and his wife, and were not ashamed. Genesis 3. Now the serpent was more subtle than any beast of the field which the Lord God had made. And he said unto the woman, Yea, hath God said, Ye shall not eat of every tree of the garden? And the woman said unto the serpent, We may eat of the fruit of the trees of the garden, but of the fruit of the tree which is in the midst of the garden, God hath said, Ye shall not eat of it, neither shall he touch it, lest he die. And the serpent said unto the woman, Ye shall not surely die. For God doth know that in the day ye eat thereof, then your eyes shall be opened, and ye shall be as gods, knowing good and evil. And when the woman saw that the tree was good for food, and that it was pleasant to the eyes, and a tree to be desired to make one wise, she took of the fruit thereof, and did eat, and gave also unto her husband with her, and he did eat. And the eyes of them both were opened, and they knew that they were naked, and they sewed fig leaves together, and made themselves aprons. And they heard the voice of the Lord God walking in the garden in the cool of the day, and Adam and his wife hid themselves from the presence of the Lord God among the trees of the garden. And the Lord God called unto Adam, and said unto him, Where art thou? And he said, I heard thy voice in the garden, and I was afraid, because I was naked, and I hid myself. And he said, Who told thee that thou wast naked? Hast thou eaten of the tree whereof I commanded thee that thou shouldst not eat? And the man said, The woman whom thou gavest to be with me, she gave me of the tree, and I did eat. And the Lord God said unto the woman, What is this that thou hast done? And the woman said, The serpent beguiled me, and I did eat. And the Lord God said unto the serpent, Because thou hast done this, thou art cursed above all cattle, and above every beast of the field. Upon thy belly shalt thou go, and dust shalt thou eat all the days of thy life. And I will put enmity between thee and the woman, and between thy seed and her seed. It shall bruise thy head, and thou shalt bruise his heel. Unto the woman he said, I will greatly multiply thy sorrow and thy conception. In sorrow shalt thou bring forth children, and thy desire shall be to thy husband, and he shall rule over thee. And unto Adam he said, Because thou hast hearkened unto the voice of thy wife, and hast eaten of the tree of which I commanded thee, saying, Thou shalt not eat of it. Cursed is the ground for thy sake. In sorrow shalt thou eat of it all the days of thy life. Thorns also and thistles shall it bring forth to thee, and thou shalt eat the herb of the field. In the sweat of thy face shalt thou eat bread, till thou return unto the ground, for out of it wast thou taken, for dust thou art, and unto dust shalt thou return. And Adam called his wife's name Eve, because she was the mother of all living. Unto Adam also and to his wife did the Lord God make coats of skin, and clothed them. And the Lord God said, Behold, the man is become as one of us, to know good and evil. And now, lest he put forth his hand, and take also of the tree of life, and eat and live forever. Therefore the Lord God sent him forth from the garden of Eden, to till the ground from whence he was taken. So he drove out the man, and he placed at the east of the garden of Eden cherubims, and a flaming sword which turned every way to keep the way of the tree of life.

Genesis 4. And Adam knew Eve his wife, and she conceived, and bare Cain, and said, I have gotten a man from the Lord. And she again bare his brother Abel, and Abel was a keeper of sheep, but Cain was a tiller of the ground. And in process of time it came to pass that Cain brought of the fruit of the ground an offering unto the Lord. And Abel, he also brought of the firstlings of his flock and of the fat thereof. And the Lord had respect unto Abel and his offering. But unto Cain and to his offering he had not respect. And Cain was very wroth, and his countenance fell. And the Lord said unto Cain, Why art thou wroth, and why is thy countenance fallen? If thou doest well, shalt thou not be accepted? And if thou doest not well, sin lieth at the door. And unto thee shall be his desire, and thou shalt rule over him. And Cain talked with Abel his brother, and it came to pass, when they were in the field, that Cain rose up against Abel his brother, and slew him. And the Lord said unto Cain, Where is Abel thy brother? And he said, I know not. Am I my brother's keeper? And he said, What hast thou done? The voice of thy brother's blood crieth unto me from the ground. And now art thou cursed from the earth, which hath opened her mouth to receive thy brother's blood from thy hand. When thou tillest the ground, it shall not henceforth yield unto thee her strength. A fugitive and a vagabond shalt thou be in the earth. And Cain said unto the Lord, My punishment is greater than I can bear. Behold, thou hast driven me out this day from the face of the earth, and from thy face shall I be hid. And I shall be a fugitive and a vagabond in the earth, and it shall come to pass that every one that findeth me shall slay me. And the Lord said unto him, Therefore whosoever slayeth Cain, vengeance shall be taken on him sevenfold. And the Lord set a mark upon Cain, lest any finding him should kill him. And Cain went out from the presence of the Lord, and dwelt in the land of Nod, on the east of Eden. And Cain knew his wife, and she conceived, and bare Enoch. And he builded a city, and called the name of the city after the name of his son, Enoch. And unto Enoch was born Irad, and Irad begat Mehujael, and Mehujael begat Methusael, and Methusael begat Lamech. And Lamech took unto him two wives. The name of one was Ada, and the name of the other, Zillah. And Ada bare Jabal. He was the father of such as dwell in tents, and of such as have cattle. And his brother's name was Jubal. He was the father of all such as handle the harp and organ. And Zillah, she also bare Tubal-Cain, an instructor of every artificer in brass and iron. And the sister of Tubal-Cain was Naamah. And Lamech said unto his wives, Ada and Zillah, Hear my voice, ye wives of Lamech, hearken unto my speech, for I have slain a man to my wounding, and a young man to my hurt. If Cain shall be avenged sevenfold, truly Lamech 77-fold. And Adam knew his wife again, and she bare a son, and called his name Seth. For God, said she, hath appointed me another seed instead of Abel, whom Cain slew. And to Seth, to him also there was born a son, and he called his name Enos. Then began men to call upon the name of the Lord. Genesis 5. This is the book of the generations of Adam. In the day that God created man, in the likeness of God made he him. Male and female created he them, and blessed them, and called their name Adam in the day when they were created. And Adam lived 130 years, and begat a son in his own likeness, after his image, and called his name Seth. And the days of Adam after he had begotten Seth were 800 years, and he begat sons and daughters. And all the days that Adam lived were 930 years, and he died. And Seth lived 105 years, and begat Enos. And Seth lived after he begat Enos 807 years, and begat sons and daughters. And all the days of Seth were 912 years, and he died. And Enos lived 90 years, and begat Canaan. And Enos lived after he begat Canaan 815 years, and begat sons and daughters. And all the days of Enos were 905 years, and he died. And Canaan lived 70 years, and begat Mahalalel.
And Canaan lived, after he begat Mahalalel, 840 years, and begat sons and daughters. And all the days of Canaan were 910 years, and he died. And Mahalalel lived 65 years, and begat Jared. And Mahalalel lived, after he begat Jared, 830 years, and begat sons and daughters. And all the days of Mahalalel were 895 years, and he died. And Jared lived 162 years, and he begat Enoch. And Jared lived, after he begat Enoch, 800 years, and begat sons and daughters. And all the days of Jared were 962 years, and he died. And Enoch lived 65 years, and begat Methuselah. And Enoch walked with God after he begat Methuselah 300 years, and begat sons and daughters. And all the days of Enoch were 365 years. And Enoch walked with God, and he was not, for God took him. And Methuselah lived 187 years, and begat Lamech. And Methuselah lived, and he begat Lamech 782 years, and begat sons and daughters. And all the days of Methuselah were 969 years, and he died. And Lamech lived 182 years, and begat a son. And he called his name Noah, saying, This same shall comfort us concerning our work and toil of our hands, because of the ground which the Lord hath cursed. And Lamech lived after he begat Noah 595 years, and begat sons and daughters. And all the days of Lamech were 777 years, and he died. And Noah was 500 years old, and Noah begat Shem, Ham, and Japheth. Genesis 6. And it came to pass, when men began to multiply on the face of the earth, and daughters were born unto them, that the sons of God saw the daughters of men, that they were fair, and they took them wives of all which they chose. And the Lord said, My spirit shall not always strive with man, for that he also is flesh. Yet his days shall be 120 years. There were giants in the earth in those days, and also after that, when the sons of God came in unto the daughters of men, and they bare children to them, the same became mighty men, which were of old men of renown. And God saw that the wickedness of man was great in the earth, and that every imagination of the thoughts of his heart was only evil continually. And it repented the Lord that he had made man on the earth, and it grieved him at his heart. And the Lord said, I will destroy man whom I have created from the face of the earth, both man and beast, and the creeping thing, and the fowls of the air, for it repenteth me that I have made them. But Noah found grace in the eyes of the Lord. These are the generations of Noah. Noah was a just man, and perfect in his generations, and Noah walked with God. And Noah begat 3 sons, Shem, Ham, and Japheth. The earth also was corrupt before God, and the earth was filled with violence. And God looked upon the earth, and behold, it was corrupt, for all flesh had corrupted his way upon the earth. And God said unto Noah, The end of all flesh has come before me, for the earth is filled with violence through them, and behold, I will destroy them with the earth. Make thee an ark of gopher wood, rooms shalt thou make in the ark, and shalt pitch it within and without with pitch. And this is the fashion which thou shalt make it of. The length of the ark shall be 300 cubits, the breadth of it 50 cubits, and the height of it 30 cubits. A window shalt thou make to the ark, and in a cubit shalt thou finish it above. And the door of the ark shalt thou set in the side thereof, with lower, second, and third stories shalt thou make it. And behold, I, even I, do bring a flood of waters upon the earth to destroy all flesh, wherein is the breath of life from under heaven, and everything that is in the earth shall die. But with thee will I establish my covenant, and thou shalt come into the ark, thou and thy sons and thy wife, and thy sons' wives with thee. And of every living thing of all flesh, 2 of every sort shalt thou bring into the ark, to keep them alive with thee, they shall be male and female. Of fowls after their kind, and of cattle after their kind, of every creeping thing of the earth after his kind, 2 of every sort shall come unto thee, to keep them alive. And take thou unto thee of all food that is eaten,
and thou shalt gather it to thee, and it shall be food for thee and for them. Thus did Noah, according to all that God commanded him, so did he.

Genesis 7. And the Lord said unto Noah, Come thou and all thy house into the ark, for thee have I seen righteous before me in this generation. Of every clean beast thou shalt take to thee by sevens, the male and his female, and of beasts that are not clean by two, the male and his female. Of fowls also of the air by sevens, the male and the female, to keep seed alive upon the face of all the earth. For yet 7 days, and I will cause it to rain upon the earth, 40 days and 40 nights, and every living substance that I have made will I destroy from off the face of the earth. And Noah did according unto all that the Lord commanded him. And Noah was 600 years old when the flood of waters was upon the earth. And Noah went in, and his sons and his wife, and his sons' wives with him, into the ark because of the waters of the flood. Of clean beasts and of beasts that are not clean, and of fowls and of everything that creepeth upon the earth, there went in two and two unto Noah into the ark, the male and the female, as God had commanded Noah. And it came to pass after 7 days that the waters of the flood were upon the earth. In the 600th year of Noah's life, in the 2nd month, the 17th day of the month, the same day were all the fountains of the great deep broken up, and the windows of heaven were opened. And the rain was upon the earth 40 days and 40 nights. In the selfsame day entered Noah and Shem and Ham and Japheth, the sons of Noah and Noah's wife, and the three wives of his sons with them, into the ark. They and every beast after his kind, and all the cattle after their kind, and every creeping thing that creepeth upon the earth after his kind, and every fowl after his kind, every sort of every bird. And they went in unto Noah into the ark, two and two of all flesh, wherein is the breath of life. And they that went in male and female of all flesh, as God hath commanded him. And the Lord shut him in. And the flood was 40 days upon the earth, and the waters increased, and bare up the ark, and it was lifted above the earth. And the waters prevailed, and were increased greatly upon the earth, and the ark went upon the face of the waters. And the waters prevailed exceedingly upon the earth, and all the high hills that were under the whole heaven were covered. 15 cubits upward did the waters prevail, and the mountains were covered. And all flesh died that moved upon the earth, both of fowl and of cattle, and of beast, and of every creeping thing that creepeth upon the earth, and every man. All in whose nostrils was the breath of life, of all that was in the dry land, died. And every living substance was destroyed which was upon the face of the ground, both men and cattle, and the creeping things, and the fowl of the heaven, and they were destroyed from the earth, and Noah only remained alive, and they that were with him in the ark. And the waters prevailed upon the earth 150 days. Genesis 8. And God remembered Noah, and every living thing, and all the cattle that was with him in the ark. And God made a wind to pass over the earth, and the waters assuaged. The fountains also of the deep, and the windows of heaven were stopped, and the rain from heaven was restrained. And the waters returned from off the earth continually, and after the end of the 150 days the waters were abated. And the ark rested in the 7th month, on the 17th day of the month, upon the mountains of Ararat. And the waters decreased continually until the 10th month. In the 10th month, on the 1st day of the month, were the tops of the mountains seen. And it came to pass at the end of 40 days that Noah opened the window of the ark which he had made, and he sent forth a raven, which went forth to and fro, until the waters were dried up off the earth. Also he sent forth a dove from him, to see if the waters were abated from off the face of the ground. But the dove found no rest for the sole of her foot, and she returned unto him into the ark, for the waters were on the face of the whole earth. Then he put forth his hand, and took her, and pulled her in unto him into the ark. And he stayed yet other 7 days. And again he sent forth the dove out of the ark. And the dove came in to him in the evening, and lo, in her mouth was an olive leaf plucked off. So Noah knew that the waters were abated from off the earth. And he stayed yet other 7 days, and sent forth the dove, which returned not again unto him any more. And it came to pass in the 601st year, in the 1st month, the 1st day of the month, the waters were dried up from off the earth.
And Noah removed the covering of the ark and looked, and behold, the face of the ground was dry. And in the second month, on the 27th day of the month, was the earth dried. And God spake unto Noah, saying, Go forth of the ark, thou and thy wife, and thy sons' wives with thee. Bring forth with thee every living thing that is with thee of all flesh, both of fowl and of cattle, and of every creeping thing that creepeth upon the earth, that they may breed abundantly in the earth, and be fruitful and multiply upon the earth. And Noah went forth, and his sons and his wife, and his sons' wives with him. Every beast, every creeping thing, and every fowl, and whatsoever creepeth upon the earth, after their kinds, went forth out of the ark. And Noah builded an altar unto the Lord, and took of every clean beast, and of every clean fowl, and offered burnt offerings on the altar. And the Lord smelled a sweet savour, and the Lord said in his heart, I will not again curse the ground any more for man's sake, for the imagination of man's heart is evil from his youth, neither will I again smite any more every living thing, as I have done. While the earth remaineth, seed time and harvest, and cold and heat, and summer and winter, and day and night shall not cease. Genesis 9. And God blessed Noah and his sons, and said unto them, Be fruitful, and multiply, and replenish the earth. And the fear of you and the dread of you shall be upon every beast of the earth, and upon every fowl of the air, upon all that moveth upon the earth, and upon all the fishes of the sea. Into your hand are they delivered. Every moving thing that liveth shall be meat for you. Even as the green herb have I given you all things. But flesh with the life thereof, which is the blood thereof, shall ye not eat. And surely your blood of your lives will I require. At the hand of every beast will I require it, and at the hand of men. At the hand of every man's brother will I require the life of man. Whoso sheddeth man's blood, by man shall his blood be shed, for in the image of God made he man. And you, be ye fruitful and multiply, bring forth abundantly in the earth and multiply therein. And God spake unto Noah and to his sons with him, saying, And I, behold, I establish my covenant with you and with your seed after you, and with every living creature that is with you, of the fowl, of the cattle, of every beast of the earth with you, from all that go out of the ark to every beast of the earth. And I will establish my covenant with you, neither shall any flesh be cut off any more by the waters of a flood, neither shall there be any more a flood to destroy the earth. And God said, This is the token of the covenant which I make between me and you, and every living creature that is with you, for perpetual generations. I do set my bow in the cloud, and it shall be for a token of a covenant between me and the earth. And it shall come to pass, when I bring a cloud over the earth, that the bow shall be seen in the cloud, and I will remember my covenant, which is between me and you, and every living creature of all flesh. And the waters shall no more become a flood to destroy all flesh. And the bow shall be in the cloud, and I will look upon it, that I may remember the everlasting covenant between God and every living creature of all flesh that is upon the earth. And God said unto Noah, This is the token of the covenant which I have established between me and all flesh that is upon the earth. And the sons of Noah that went forth of the ark were Shem, and Ham, and Japheth. And Ham is the father of Canaan. These are the three sons of Noah, and of them was the whole earth overspread. And Noah began to be an husbandman, and he planted a vineyard. And he drank of the wine, and was drunken, and he was uncovered within his tent. And Ham, the father of Canaan, saw the nakedness of his father, and told his two brethren without. And Shem and Japheth took a garment, and laid it upon both their shoulders, and went backward, and covered the nakedness of their father, and their faces were backward, and they saw not their father's nakedness. And Noah awoke from his wine, and knew what his youngest son had done unto him. And he said, Cursed be Canaan, a servant of servants shall he be unto his brethren. And he said, Blessed be the Lord God of Shem, and Canaan shall be his servant. God shall enlarge Japheth, and he shall dwell in the tents of Shem, and Canaan shall be his servant. And Noah lived after the flood 350 years, and all the days of Noah were 950 years, and he died.

Genesis 10. Now these are the generations of the sons of Noah, Shem, Ham, and Japheth. And unto them were born sons after the flood. The sons of Japheth, Gomer, and Magog, and Madai, and Javan, and Tubal, and Meshech, and Tiras. And the sons of Gomer, Ashkenaz, and Riphath, and Togarmah. And the sons of Javan, Elisha, and Tarshish, Kittim, and Dodanim. By these were the isles of the Gentiles divided in their lands, every one after his tongue, after their families in their nations. And the sons of Ham, Cush, and Mizraim, and Phut, and Canaan. And the sons of Cush, Seba, and Havilah, and Sabta, and Rama, and Sabteca, and the sons of Rama, Sheba, and Dedan. And Cush begat Nimrod. He began to be a mighty one in the earth. He was a mighty hunter before the Lord, wherefore it is said, even as Nimrod the mighty hunter before the Lord. And the beginning of his kingdom was Babel, and Erech, and Akkad, and Calneh, in the land of Shinar. Out of that land went forth Ashur, and builded Nineveh, and the city Rehoboth, and Calah. And Rezin between Nineveh and Calah, the same is a great city. And Mizraim begat Ludim, and Anamim, and Lahabim, and Naphtuhim, and Pethrusim, and Calusim, out of whom came Philistim, and Captorim. And Canaan begat Sidon his firstborn, and Heth, and the Jebusite, and the Amorite, and the Girgashite, and the Hivite, and the Arkite, and the Sinite, and the Arvadite, and the Zemarite, and the Hamathite, and afterward were the families of the Canaanites spread abroad. And the border of the Canaanites was from Sidon, as thou comest to Gerar, unto Gaza, and thou goest unto Sodom, and Gomorrah, and Admah, and Zeboim, even unto Lasha. These are the sons of Ham, after their families, after their tongues, in their countries, and in their nations. Unto Shem also, the father of all the children of Eber, the brother of Japheth the elder, even to him were children born. The children of Shem, Elam, and Ashur, and Arphaxad, and Lud, and Aram, and the children of Aram, Uz, and Hul, and Geta, and Mash, and Arphaxad begat Salah, and Salah begat Eber, and unto Eber were born two sons. The name of one was Peleg, for in his days was the earth divided, and his brother's name was Joktan. And Joktan begat Almodad, and Shelef, and Hazarmavet, and Jerah, and Hadoram, and Uzal, and Diklah, and Obal, and Abimael, and Sheba, and Ophir, and Havilah, and Jobab, and all these were the sons of Joktan. And their dwelling was from Mesha, as thou goest unto Sephar, a mount of the east. These are the sons of Shem, after their families, after their tongues, in the lands, after their nations. These are the families of the sons of Noah, after their generations, in their nations. And by these were the nations divided in the earth after the flood. Genesis 11. And the whole earth was of one language and one speech. And it came to pass, as they journeyed from the east, that they found a plain in the land of Shinar, and they dwelt there. And they said to one another, Go to, let us make brick, and burn them thoroughly. And they had brick for stone, and slime had they for mortar. And they said, Go to, let us build a city and a tower, whose top may reach unto heaven. And let us make a name, lest we be scattered abroad upon the face of the whole earth. And the Lord came down to see the city and the tower, which the children of men builded. And the Lord said, Behold, the people is one, and they have all one language. And this they begin to do, and now nothing will be restrained from them, which they have imagined to do. Go to, let us go down, and there confound their language, that they may not understand one another's speech. So the Lord scattered them abroad from thence upon the face of all the earth, and they left off to build the city. Therefore is the name of it called Babel, because the Lord did there confound the language of all the earth. And from thence did the Lord scatter them abroad upon the face of all the earth. These are the generations of Shem. Shem was 100 years old, and begat Arphaxad 2 years after the flood. And Shem lived after he begat Arphaxad 500 years, and begat sons and daughters.
And Arphaxad lived 530 years and begat Salah. And Arphaxad lived after he begat Salah 403 years and begat sons and daughters. And Salah lived 30 years and begat Eber. And Salah lived after he begat Eber 403 years and begat sons and daughters. And Eber lived 430 years and begat Peleg. And Eber lived after he begat Peleg 430 years and begat sons and daughters. And Peleg lived 30 years and begat Reu. And Peleg lived after he begat Reu 209 years and begat sons and daughters. And Reu lived 230 years and begat Serug. And Reu lived after he begat Serug 207 years and begat sons and daughters. And Serug lived 30 years and begat Nahor. And Serug lived after he begat Nahor 200 years and begat sons and daughters. And Nahor lived 29 years and begat Terah. And Nahor lived after he begat Terah 119 years and begat sons and daughters. And Terah lived 70 years and begat Abram, Nahor, and Haran. Now these are the generations of Terah. Terah begat Abram, Nahor, and Haran begat Lot. And Haran died before his father Terah in the land of his nativity, in Ur of the Chaldees. And Abram and Nahor took them wives. The name of Abram's wife was Sarai, and the name of Nahor's wife Milcah, the daughter of Haran, the father of Milcah, and the father of Iscah. But Sarai was barren, she had no child. And Terah took Abram his son, and Lot the son of Haran, his son's son, and Sarai his daughter-in-law, his son Abram's wife, and they went forth with them from Ur of the Chaldees, to go into the land of Canaan, and they came unto Haran, and dwelt there. And the days of Terah were 205 years, and Terah died in Haran. Genesis 12. Now the Lord said unto Abram, Get thee out of thy country, and from thy kindred, and from thy father's house, unto a land that I will shew thee. And I will make of thee a great nation, and I will bless thee, and make thy name great, and thou shalt be a blessing. And I will bless them that bless thee, and curse them that curseth thee, and in thee shall all families of the earth be blessed. So Abram departed as the Lord had spoken unto him, and Lot went with him. And Abram was 75 years old when he departed out of Haran. And Abram took Sarai his wife, and Lot his brother's son, and all their substance they had gathered, and the souls that they had gotten in Haran, and they went forth to go into the land of Canaan, and into the land of Canaan they came. And Abram passed through the land unto the place of Sichem, unto the plain of Moreh, and the Canaanite was then in the land. And the Lord appeared unto Abram, and said, Unto thy seed will I give this land. And there builded he an altar unto the Lord who appeared unto him. And he removed from thence unto a mountain on the east of Bethel, and pitched his tent, having Bethel on the west, and Hai on the east. And there he builded an altar unto the Lord, and called upon the name of the Lord. And Abram journeyed, going on still toward the south. And there was a famine in the land, and Abram went down into Egypt to sojourn there, for the famine was grievous in the land. And it came to pass, when he was come near to enter into Egypt, that he said unto Sarai his wife, Behold now, I know that thou art a fair woman to look upon. Therefore it shall come to pass, when the Egyptians shall see thee, that they shall say, This is his wife, and they will kill me, but they will save thee alive. So I pray thee, thou art my sister, that it may be well with me for thy sake, and my soul shall live because of thee. And it came to pass that when Abram was come into Egypt, the Egyptians beheld the woman, that she was very fair. The princes also of Pharaoh saw her, and commended her before Pharaoh, and the woman was taken into Pharaoh's house. And he entreated Abram well for her sake, and he had sheep and oxen, and he asses and men servants and maid servants, and she asses and camels. And the Lord

Genesis 13. And Abram went up out of Egypt, he and his wife, and all that he had, and Lot with him, into the south. And Abram was very rich in cattle, in silver, and in gold. And he went on his journeys from the south even to Bethel, unto the place where his tent had been at the beginning, between Bethel and Hai, unto the place of the altar which he had made there at the first, and there Abram called on the name of the Lord. And Lot also, which went with Abram, had flocks and herds and tents, and the land was not able to bear them, that they might dwell together, for their substance was great, so that they could not dwell together. And there was strife between the herdmen of Abram's cattle and the herdmen of Lot's cattle, and the Canaanite and the Perizzite dwelt then in the land. And Abram said unto Lot, Let there be no strife, I pray thee, between me and thee, and between my herdsmen and thy herdsmen, for we be brethren. Is not the whole land before thee? Separate thyself, I pray thee, from me. If thou wilt take the left hand, then I will go to the right, or if thou depart to the right hand, then I will go to the left. And Lot lifted up his eyes, and beheld all the plain of Jordan, that it was well watered everywhere, before the Lord destroyed Sodom and Gomorrah, even as the garden of the Lord, like the land of Egypt, as thou comest unto Zoar. Then Lot chose him all the plain of Jordan, and Lot journeyed east, and they separated themselves the one from the other. Abram dwelled in the land of Canaan, and Lot dwelled in the cities of the plain, and pitched his tent toward Sodom. But the men of Sodom were wicked and sinners before the Lord exceedingly. And the Lord said unto Abram, after that Lot was separated from him, Lift up now thine eyes, and look from the place where thou art, northward and southward, and eastward and westward. For all the land which thou seest, to thee will I give it, and to thy seed forever.

0: will make thy seed as the dust of the earth, so that if a man can number the dust of the earth, then shall thy seed also be numbered. Arise, walk through the land in the length of it and in the breadth of it, for I will give it unto thee. Then Abram removed his tent, and came and dwelt in the plain of Mamre, which is in Hebron, and built there an altar unto the Lord. Genesis 14. And it came to pass in the days of Amraphel, king of Shinar, Arioch, king of Elasar, Chedorlaomer, king of Elam, and Tidal, king of nations, that these made war with Bera, king of Sodom, and with Birsha, king of Gomorrah, Shinab, king of Admah, and Shemeba, king of Zeboim, and the king of Bela, which is Zoar. All these were joined together in the vale of Siddim, which is the Salt Sea. 12 years they served Chedorlaomer, and in the 13th year they rebelled. And in the 14th year came Chedorlaomer, and the kings that were with him, and smote the Rephaims in Ashtaroth-Karnaim, and the Zuzims in Ham, and the Emims in Shaveh-Kiriathaim, and the Horites in their Mount Seir unto Elpharan, which is by the wilderness. And they returned and came to Emmishpat, which is Kadesh, and smote all the country of the Amalekites, and also the Amorites that dwelt in Hazazontamar. And there went out the king of Sodom, and the king of Gomorrah, and the king of Admah, and the king of Zeboim, and the king of Bela, the same as Zoar, and they joined battle with them in the vale of Siddim. With Chedorlaomer, the king of Elam, and with Tidal, king of nations, and Amraphel, king of Shinar, and Arioch, king of Elasar, 4 kings with 5. And the vale of Siddim was full of slime pits, and the kings of Sodom and Gomorrah fled, and fell there, and they that remained fled to the mountain. And they took all the goods of Sodom and Gomorrah, and all their victuals, and went their way. And they took Lot, Abram's brother's son, who dwelt in Sodom, and his goods, and departed. And there came one that had escaped, and told Abram the Hebrew, for he dwelt in the plain of Mamre the Amorite, brother of Eshcol, and brother of Anah, and these were confederate with Abram. And when Abram heard that his brother was taken captive, he armed his trained servants, born in his own house, 318, and pursued them unto Dan. And he divided himself against them, he and his servants, by night, and smote them, and pursued them unto Hobah, which is on the left hand of Damascus. And he brought back all the goods, and also brought again his brother Lot, and his goods, and the women also, and the people. And the king of Sodom went out to meet him after his return from the slaughter of Chedorlaomer, and of the kings that were with him at the valley of Shaveh, which is the king's dale. And Melchizedek, king of Salem, brought forth bread and wine, and he was the priest of the Most High God. And he blessed him and said, Blessed be Abram of the Most High God, possessor of heaven and earth. And blessed be the Most High God, which hath delivered thine enemies into thy hand. And he gave him tithes of all. And the king of Sodom said unto Abram, Give me the persons, and take the goods to thyself. And Abram said to the king of Sodom, I have lift up mine hand unto the Lord, the Most High God, the possessor of heaven and earth, that I will not take from a thread even to a shoe latchet, and that I will not take anything that is thine, lest thou should say, I have made Abram rich, save only that which the young men have eaten, and the portion of the men which went with me, Anah, Eshcol, and Mamre. Let them take their portion.
1: 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We invite you to visit our website at www.ebiblefellowship.org.